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2: 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Happy to be with you on this second day of June. Happy Tuesday. Psalm 103:17 is our encouraging verse, but the mercy of the Lord is from everlasting to everlasting upon them that fear him and his righteousness unto children's children. Psalm chapter 103, verse 17. Well, another night of great gospel music scheduled. Brian Free and Assurance, the Browns, the Kingsmen, and many more. What do you say? Let's get it started with the Guardians. That Somebody Was Me. That's their current single to gospel music radio. Welcome.

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Happy Tuesday. Well, if you've just finished dinner, maybe washing up the dishes or kicking back in your favorite recliner, thanks for listening. Thanks for taking us along. Maybe you're on the road driving. Whatever you're doing, maybe you're at work and have us on in your earbuds. 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Small acts of kindness really reflect God's big love. That's so cool. 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

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We'll take care of it from there. Here's Brian Free, assurance for God so loved. It's Gospel Radio Favorites. Good evening.

Not heard that one in a very long time. Bringing that one out of the archives. Jody Brown, Indian Family, Nothing's Too Hard for God. Here's Endless Highway right here on 88.5, free at last, free indeed.

More clapping right there, but of course not for me. You know, that's the Happy Goodmans right there. Got to clap for them. Had it not been, don't forget about our prayer wall found on our website. If you have a prayer request, you can list that there. And the very cool thing about this is whenever somebody prays for your request online, they click the little button that says, I prayed for this, and you'll see a count of how many times somebody has prayed for your request. I mean, I'm looking, and there are some with 5, 7, 3, looking through here. I mean, one prayer is great, but when you're getting listeners praying 6 times, 7 times, 8 times, 11 times, 12 times, and on, 14 times, the farther I go back, the more, the higher the numbers get on this list. So if you have a prayer request, you can submit that. And you can even submit anonymously. So maybe you don't want your name out there, and that's fine. Get your prayer request out there. Get it prayed for right here. 88.5. It's Good News Radio as we continue with good news. Here's the Gaither Vocal Band. That's When the Angels Rejoice.

0: It is always so much fun. I love being with you here weeknights from 7 to 8 right here on Good News Radio. Legacy 5 right there, Homeward Bound. That's going to wrap things up. As always, my friends, until next time, may God richly bless you. Take care. I want to invite you to be with me tomorrow night, beginning at 7 o'clock. It's Gospel Radio Favorites. 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
5: With SRN News, I'm Keith Peters in Washington. Democrats redrew California's congressional map to counter President Trump's efforts in Texas. The primary today will test whether it pays off for them.
6: California Democrats got voters to let them redraw the state's congressional map to potentially gain 5 seats in the U.S. House to counter GOP redistricting in Texas. Today's primary tests it that paid off. Political analyst Melissa Michelson explains why.
7: The top two vote-getter system, which means that all of the candidates, regardless of political party, run on the same ballot. And that means that sometimes you get a race where it's two Democrats running against each other in November. Other times you get two Republicans.
6: In this case, Democrats hope it's their party in November. I'm Julie Walker.
5: The White House Correspondents Association dinner has been rescheduled.
8: The dinner in April with President Trump in attendance was interrupted.
9: Everybody stay down, stay down!
8: The gunman who prosecutors say tried to assassinate the president tried and failed to get into the venue. Weijia Zhang, president of the White House Correspondents Association, says the dinner will be held July 24th at the Waldorf Astoria in Washington, formerly the Trump International Hotel. President Trump says he will be there. On social media, he called the rescheduling a sign of strength and fortitude and added, "We cannot allow lunatics to change our way of life or even its scheduling." Ed Donahue, Washington.
5: The Trump administration is scrapping plans to create a $1.8 billion fund meant to compensate allies of the president, retreating from a program that faced setbacks in the courts and a fierce political backlash that had threatened to stall key elements of the White House agenda. On Wall Street, the Dow by 228 points, the NASDAQ rose 7, the S&P 500 advanced 9. This is SRN News. It's decision time at the Supreme Court. Michael Harrington reports.
10: The justices are expected to deliver rulings in more than 20 cases before going into recess in July. One of the most important has to do with transgenderism. The High Court will decide whether or not states have the right to bar males from competing in sports against females at the high school and collegiate levels. Last year, the justices delivered a landmark ruling in support of state laws that bar children from undergoing sex change operations. Michael Harrington reporting.
5: President Trump is moving to give administration officials more control over the billions of dollars in grants awarded by federal agencies in an effort to root out waste, fraud, and abuse. The Human Rights Campaign, America's largest gay pressure group, is complaining because the president's action will strip money from any program that promotes abortion, transgenderism, or the LGBT lifestyle. This is SRN News. 5 American cruise ship passengers exposed to the Hanta virus are leaving a Nebraska quarantine facility.
11: Health officials say they will complete monitoring at home after remaining symptom-free. They arrived in Nebraska 3 weeks ago following a deadly Hanta virus outbreak on a South Atlantic cruise. The virus usually spreads through rodent droppings, but the Andes virus may spread between people in rare cases. 13 cases, including 3 deaths, are linked to the ship. There have been no U.S. cases connected to the ship, and the risk remains low. John Scott reporting.
5: NASA says a fireball as heavy as an elephant caused the double boom that rang out over New England. The agency said Monday the meteor was about 5 feet wide and traveling at an estimated 42,000 miles per hour. More details at SRNnews.com. 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
12: This is a look at your weather forecast for the Peoria area. Overnight tonight, we're expecting a low of 53 degrees under mostly clear skies. We'll be sunny on your Wednesday, high of 85 tomorrow, warming up to 88 on Thursday under sunny skies, and then partly sunny and again a high of 88 on Friday. Again, overnight tonight, we'll be mostly clear, expecting a low around 53 degrees.
13: Special thanks to Mike and Kara Hansen of Morton celebrating their wedding anniversary today. 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

We are celebrating the once for all forgiveness of the Lord Jesus Christ. One sacrifice for all people, for all time. I mean, he did it 2,000 years ago, and we're just enjoying all of the benefit. Even today, our sins washed away. Here's Elevation Worship, I See a Victory.

0: Jamie McDonald, Ain't No Way.
1: I've been very blessed in my lifetime to make a lot of friends from the Philippines, and they've taught me to love their food, pancit, and all their yummy spring rolls. But yet, to hear their heart and just understand their culture and what they came from and how they grew up, some of their challenges as well. Voice of the Martyrs knows that there's believers there who are suffering for Christ, some cross-cultural workers they're asking us to pray for, and that they'll reach out fearlessly to those who are in very dangerous and unreached areas. Muslims are really creating a lot of havoc there. And so there are some very dangerous spots where it's not really easy to be a believer or share Christ. Let's pray for them. Thank you, God, for all the beautiful people in the Philippines, Lord God, and the history that they have with the United States and every other country that have stopped by on that amazing set of islands. And Lord, we just pray for safety for any believer there right now who wants to share Christ. You would give them boldness and fearlessness and freedom to do so and reach those who are asking to know you as their Savior. In Jesus' name, amen.
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3: Jesus said, "There is rejoicing in the presence of the angels of God over one sinner who repents." I can't help but wonder, if the angels rejoice when we repent, do they grieve when we harden our hearts and do the opposite? When we reject God's will and His right to rule in our lives, we certainly don't give them any reason to celebrate. I need to ask myself, is my life bringing joy in heaven? Like the angels, do I get pleasure out of doing God's will? Do I celebrate when I see sinners, including myself, repent and turn from sin? Spend some time examining your own heart. Like the angels of heaven, are you motivated by God's glory? Ask God to give you a heart that rejoices when His will is done in your life and in the lives of others. With Seeking Him, I'm Nancy DeMoss Wagelmuth.
4: Hi, I'm Barry McGuire, author of Ignite Your Life, explaining how you can have wholehearted faith regardless of your circumstances. 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But having said that, don't you know you'll treasure every person you see in heaven that you influence to get there? Can you imagine the joy that will flood your soul when you see them in heaven? All that matters from now until you get to heaven is how many people are in heaven or on their way to heaven because of your influence. Those you lead to the Lord will be your reward in heaven for eternity. If you want to have your life ignited, go to igniteamerica.com.
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Big Daddy Weave, the Lion and the Lamb. I love it when people are praying for me. I'm not too proud to admit that I am standing in the need of prayer. And if that's you today, can I pray for you? Heavenly Father, thank you so much for this dear listener. Lord Jesus, you know exactly the situation, exactly the need. I pray we would all cry out to you for whatever resources, whatever comfort, whatever clarity we are in need of today. In your name we pray. Amen.

0: That's Blanca with Ryan Ellis. I'm Yours. When we're going through hard times, how do I make it through? I think remembering we have a living hope. That's what the book of 1 Peter speaks of. That's how we make it through the trials. We don't have a dead hope. He is alive. And that is the topic of today's devotional in Today in the Word. You can read it yourself. 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
1: I have a friend who believes in dying grace. That means that he believes that when it's your time to die, you will have great peace. I visited him in the hospital once, asked him how he was doing. "I'm scared to death," he said. "And if I weren't scared to death, I would really be scared to death." Actually, believe it or not, when you're afraid, maybe it's because of his grace. Courage without fear isn't courage. It's unimportant. So, if you're scared about doing something God told you to do, do it anyway. The peace comes later. I'm Steve Brown. Think about that. Share what you just heard with a friend. Go to youthinkaboutthat.com.
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2: 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Your spouse says, "Yes, I told Mom I'd bring her blanket by. I thought we could do it either before or after we go out to eat." Your anger subsides because you took time to get the facts. Often we jump to conclusions about what someone said or did, and in anger we accuse them. We mess up a perfectly good evening because we fail to ask questions.
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They'll wake them homesick for heaven. You ever find yourself, oh, if I just get done with this week, I'll have the weekend, I'll be able to do this. And, you know, you always have those things that you look forward to. Well, in the meantime, you're just kind of, you know, phoning it in or pressing on or getting through it. And are we really enjoying the day that the Lord has given us today? Well, he encouraged me to start thinking about, yeah, looking forward to something. What about heaven? And I can make it through today because I know I have heaven waiting for me. And in the meantime, it's not a mean time because I have heaven living inside of me, the Lord Jesus Christ.

0: with SRN News. I'm Keith Peters in Washington. The nation's eyes are on California this evening as two races grab the public's attention.
1: In the governor's race to replace term-limited Gavin Newsom, about 60 candidates are on the ballot, and the L.A. mayor's race is hotly contested, with Democrat incumbent Karen Bass fending off Republican former reality star Spencer Pratt.
0: Correspondent Julie Walker reporting. Democrats also convinced California voters to let them redraw the state's congressional map to counter the 5-seat gain Republicans hope to earn in Texas when they revise that state's map at the president's urging. President Trump has tapped Bill Pulte, head of the Federal Housing Finance Agency, to serve as acting director of national intelligence. He's getting a mixed reaction from senators. Texas Senator John Cornyn was asked about President Trump tapping Pulte as acting director of national intelligence.
2: I see no evidence of any qualifications for that job.
0: While Florida Senator Rick Scott says he's not concerned about Bill Pulte's lack of national security or intelligence experience.
3: If you look at most of these jobs, it's always helpful to have background. But it's also, you want people that are good at process, because that's a lot of this is organizing things. So I think he'll do a good job.
0: The White House Correspondents' Dinner has been rescheduled.
4: President Trump taking to his Truth Social page, saying the dinner is back on and scheduled for July 24th. The president writing, this announcement is a very good thing in that we cannot allow lunatics to change our way of life or even its scheduling. I was asked to be there and speak and have accepted.
0: Correspondent Laura Winters reporting. On Wall Street, the Dow up by 228 points, the NASDAQ rose 7. This is SRN News.
5: This is a look at your weather forecast for the Peoria area. Overnight tonight, we're expecting a low of 53 degrees under mostly clear skies. We'll be sunny on your Wednesday, high of 85 tomorrow, warming up to 88 on Thursday under sunny skies, and then partly sunny and again a high of 88 on Friday. Again, overnight tonight will be mostly clear, expecting a low around 53 degrees.
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9: Paul brought you face to face with your depravity, your foolish disobedience. 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But you will never appreciate, you will never weep for joy, you will never be moved to the behaviors that he is telling you to be moved to until you understand the depravity of verse 3 and the but God of verse 4.
8: 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Greer. As always, I'm your host, Molly Vidovich. When we talk with someone about the gospel, we always want to get to that part about God's love and forgiveness. And when we sing, we want the songs that bring us joy and comfort. It's a whole lot more pleasant than the parts about being dead in our sin and enemies of God. But today, Pastor JD reveals that without the bad news of sin, the good news wouldn't be so good. We're in a new teaching series called Everyday Theology. And as always, you can catch up on all of the previous messages at jdgreer.com. Today's message is taken from Titus chapter 3, and Pastor JD titled it Amazing Grace, Amazing Graciousness. Let's get started.
9: You have a Bible? I want you to open it to the book of Titus chapter 3. Titus chapter 3. As you're turning there, I'll tell you that several years ago, I read a book about being a Christian on a college campus. And it asked one of the most honest and insightful questions that I had ever considered. And that question was this: listen, what do you do when you feel like you want your neighbor to go to hell? Randy Newman, the author, explained that many Christians feel a considerable amount of anger toward the culture around them. They feel angry at how they seem to constantly be portrayed in the media, how the other side seems to twist reality and get away with it. I'm watching a show right now with my wife. One of the characters on the show is a Christian politician. She is judgmental. She is mean. She's dumb. And nobody seems to object to the fact that she is presented this way. In fact, some of you feel like the more that a movie or a show does this, the more the critics seem to love it. Or when the news finds somebody to represent the evangelical Christian perspective after a tragedy, I don't know how, but they always seem to find that guy. You know who I'm talking about. Oh, the reason a tornado came through here is because all the gay people and Democrats that now live in our society, and this is the Christian perspective. And I'm like, how did they find that guy? Well, like, I have a church. The church I pastor has 9,000 Christians that gather on the weekend, and I don't know that guy. I mean, you're probably here somewhere, you know, but you don't make up the majority. You do not make up the prevalent. Why didn't he talk to any of the other 8,999 people here? A lot of Christians feel anger at always being presented this way. And by the way, I'm not saying that we're the victims of some awful persecution. I'm just saying this is a feeling that we have of always having a hostile culture looking at us. You are tired of liberal professors rewriting history. You are tired of activist judges redefining morality. You're tired of liberal theologians rewriting the Bible. Or you hear a guy like Christopher Hitchens, who is acknowledged as one of the leading intellectuals in our society, say this: faith causes people to be more mean, more selfish, and perhaps above all, more stupid. Randy Newman, the author of the book I was telling you about, said, quote, many Christians appear angry in the media because they are angry. And while we would never really voice this out loud, we had this attitude in our heart of, well, it's okay, you'll get yours one day. In Titus chapter 3, Paul talks to a group of people that are in this situation. And he talks about how the gospel reshapes how we feel about people on the outside. They are in a culture that was probably even worse than ours in this sense. They had been mistreated and misrepresented and outright persecuted. And so Paul talks to them about how you relate to people who dislike you, who misrepresent you. He says this in verse 1, remind them, that is the believers, to be submissive to rulers and authorities, even ones that don't share your perspectives. To be obedient, to be ready for every good work, to speak evil of no one, to avoid quarreling, to be gentle, and to show perfect courtesy toward all people. That's a key word there, all people, not just Christians, not just people who are nice to you. You show it to everybody, especially your enemies. He tells them to disagree without dishonoring. A great example of this is in the movie that just came out, Selma, that depicts the life of the late Martin Luther King. Here you got a guy representing a group in our country who had every right to be angry. But what you see in the movie is Dr. King leading people to be gentle and courteous in response, to return good for evil, not evil for evil, to be both submissive toward government and subversive at the same time, to disagree without dishonoring. That is the command that Paul gives. But I want you to watch what he does next, because this is so classic Paul, that once you learn this pattern, you will see it everywhere in Paul's writing. Verse 3, what's the first word? For, or because. And then Paul is about to give one of the clearest, most concise explanations of the gospel found anywhere in all of his letters. Y'all, this is the key to interpreting all of Paul's teaching. Commands always flow out of gospel declarations. They're never separated. It's not that we do these things and that makes us better people and God approves of us. It's that when we become aware of what God has done for us in Christ, then we become all of these ways that he is describing. Martin Luther said it this way. Listen, imperatives in the Bible always follow indicatives. Now, in case you hadn't been in English class in a while and you just got this image of having to diagram sentences, which is in the third level of hell, then imperatives are commands to do. Indicatives are statements of declaration. So in other words, imperatives, what God commands us to do, always come out of indicatives or declarations of what God has done. The way we say it here is, before the gospel tells you to behave or become, it tells you to behold, because beholding is the way to become, and when you become, you will behave. So we don't start with behave. We don't even start with become. We start with behold the love of God given for you in the gospel, and that will make you become righteous, and then you will do righteously. So we will divide this message into two parts. We will divide it into the indicative and the imperative. We'll look first at the indicative of what Paul declares to us about the gospel, and then from that, we will see the imperatives of what he wants us to do in response. Verse 3, he starts the indicative with a description of us. And bad news, it is a really dismal one. Verse 3, for we ourselves were once foolish. We are sell. You're not talking about people at Hollywood, not talking about people in the news media. He's talking about you. Foolish is a word in Greek meaning ignorant and warped. Literally, our hearts became spiritually stupid, one commentator says. We became moral morons. The Apostle John says that we began to love darkness rather than light. The light looked dark, the dark looked light. Right seemed wrong, wrong seemed right. Paul said in Romans 1:21 that we became twisted in our minds and disordered in our emotions. In other words, what we were supposed to love, we didn't love. And what we weren't supposed to love, we did love. And things we are supposed to love a lot, we only loved a little. And things we were supposed to love a little, we loved a lot. The way that Martin Luther would summarize Romans 1:21 is he says, the human heart curved inward on itself. It was created to be outward toward God and others, but it curved inward in selfishness. We were once foolish. We were disobedient. It's not just that our morality got distorted. We disobeyed even those things we knew to be right. Right? So we're not just foolish, we're also disobedient about what we do know to be right. The way that Francis Schaeffer, who was a Christian defender of the faith that died about 50 years ago, he had a great way of describing this. He said, imagine, when he was talking to people who weren't Christians, he said, imagine when you get to the judgment seat one day, that God reveals that there's always been this little invisible tape recorder around your neck. Now, in case you don't remember what a tape recorder is, it's a little device that recorded stuff on it. Think of it like if you're doing a voice memo on Siri. Does that communicate? And you say you had an app on your phone, and the app was put there by God to run in the background. And here's the key. It only activated whenever you said the word ought. So whenever you said you ought to, he ought to, they ought to, she ought to, and then it would record what you said and then turn off. Schaeffer said, on judgment day, if all God did was play back your ought statements and then judge you by that, there's not a person in any religion anywhere on the planet that would survive that test. We are disobedient to the things that we know to be right. We are led astray. That's his next word. Our hearts got into a condition that we were susceptible to deception. It's not that we were honestly tricked. We wanted to be tricked. People often want to blame their issue on those who influenced them. Oh, I just hung out with the wrong crowd. That was my downfall. Well, the reason you hung out with the wrong crowd is because you like the wrong crowd better than the right crowd. It's not that you hung out with the wrong crowd. It's that you were the wrong crowd. That's why you chose to make your friends the wrong crowd instead of the right crowd. So don't blame the crowd, blame yourself. We were born with a disposition toward the wrong, which makes us so deceivable. And we see this in our kids, don't we? And nobody gets up on a Saturday morning and their fifth grader has cleaned the entire house. They're sitting there with their Bible open, journaling, saying, I need to surrender more of my life to the Lord, right? No, as a parent, you get up and you're like, who set the backyard on fire? Don't point at your two-month-old sister. She could not have done that. That had to have been you. Nobody had to teach my kids to lie. None of your kids taught my kids to lie. I never sent my kids to disrespect camp. They just got all that stuff naturally. Yes, others have influenced them negatively, but all that stuff comes right out of their hearts.
8: 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Greer. 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Yeah, you guessed it. It's our relationships. Whether you're single, dating, married, or just trying to build meaningful relationships, it can be hard to know what healthy relationships are supposed to look like. Our culture sends a lot of mixed messages. It tells us romance will complete us and that chemistry is everything, or that relationships should always feel easy. But God's word paints a very different picture. 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
9: We are slaves, that's his next phrase, to various passions. Our separation from God left a gap in our hearts that made us dependent on other things. Blaise Pascal famously described it by saying that the absence of God, the absence of the love of God, left a God-shaped void, or literally in French, a vacuum. Nature abhors a vacuum, so all of our lives are spent trying to put things into that vacuum to cover up what we lost when we lost the love of God. It's like drowning. When you drown, you don't die from holding your breath. When you drown, what happens is you can't hold your breath anymore underwater, and so you breathe in water. The same thing happens spiritually. You were created to breathe in the glory and the love of God. And when you are no longer doing that, your soul begins to crave other things, and you have to breathe in something. So just like the drowning man breathes in water, the sinful person breathes in idols, and they become slaves to passions. The biggest lie in our culture is that rejecting God's laws leads to freedom. It is exactly the opposite. When you reject God, you become addicted to or slaves to other passions. Lewis used the example that I've shared with you multiple times of the fish who wants to be free of the ocean and jumps out onto the shore. He's not free from the ocean. At that point, he can no longer live. You and I were created to breathe in the glory of God. We spiritually cannot hold our breath. So when we do not have the love of God in the right place, we become slaves to any and everything else. It is the absence of the love of her heavenly father, for example, that makes the high school girl the slave of the attention of boys. That's why we say they become, many of them become serial daters, where there's never been any, you can't point to four collective days since middle school that they have not been in pursuit of or pursued by a boy. It is the college guy's sense of alienation from his heavenly father that makes him a slave to other people's opinions. You are created to hear, "Well done, my son," from God. And when that is no longer there, then you look for it from anybody else who will give it to you. It is often the absence of purpose and identity in Christ that creates a craving that enslaves you to your bodily desires, things like pornography and alcohol, or maybe it's just amusements and new toys and hobbies. It is the absence of the purpose that God was supposed to give you that leads you to those things, because your soul cannot hold its breath. You have to breathe in the fulfillment of these false idols. So then we passed our days in malice and envy, hated by others and hating one another. Whenever you put something or someone else in the place of God, listen to this, you end up hating it whenever it inevitably disappoints you. Jonathan Edwards, the American theologian, would say it this way: what you idolize, inevitably you demonize. I know it's ironic, but that's just the way it works. You put so much weight onto something when you idolize it that it collapses under the weight that you put on it, and you hate it. That's why some of the things you've longed for most in your life became the very thing that you hated. I'll give you an example. That's why marriages that start out so well often go bitter. It's why the plot line to every romantic comedy that I've ever seen is ultimately based on a kind of foolishness. Because the basic idea is, once you find him or her, Mr. Right or Mr. Wrong, then everything in life is going to go rosy from that point on. You can look at the marriages in Hollywood and tell that's not true. Because what happens, listen, is you find somebody that is so right, but then you put all your soul's weight on them and they cannot sustain it. Here's how I have summarized the plot line of most of these romantic, you know, comedies: is you got a guy floating in a sea of loneliness and despair, low self-esteem, and along by floats a 5'4" blonde-headed life preserver. What's a drowning man do when he sees a life preserver? He clings to it. He begins to suffocate the life out of it. He makes statements to it like, "You complete me," you know, and that kind of stuff. And then he ends up hating her and her him because he is looking through her for something that she was not designed to give him. If you idolize family, if your idea of the happiness in life is that your family is all together and tight and close, you end up becoming bitter and self-pitying when your family disappoints you. Or maybe you hate your spouse because they messed up your family. I'm talking to some people that cannot forgive an ex-spouse. And by the way, inability to forgive is a form of hate. The reason you cannot forgive that ex-spouse is because they destroyed something that you had always yearned for. And that is this perfect sense of family. You hate others. You are hated by others. Your kids resent you because your idolization of family causes you to always try to control them, and they chafe under that and they resent you. You're hated by others. You're hating one another. What you idolize, you demonize. When you put something in the place of God, it puts you into a place where your soul shrivels. You become guarded and hateful toward anybody or anything who threatens it. A great picture of this is J.R.R. Tolkien's Lord of the Rings. And you've probably already thought of this, the ring, right? The ring. The ring represents the thing that you so want, and you become like Gollum. My precious, you know? And I gotta hurt or destroy anybody that comes in the way of me and my precious. That picture Tolkien gave was supposed to be a picture of your soul. Do you know that shortly after Tolkien published the last of The Lord of the Rings, in the 1950s, a woman wrote to him and said, I loved your books, but I have to say there was one part I found completely unbelievable. He said, why the Dark Lord would ever have put so much power in a ring that was vulnerable and susceptible to being destroyed? She said, that doesn't make any sense, and that would never happen. Tolkien writes her back and says, I know it's unbelievable, but that was supposed to be a picture of what every single human being does. You are the Dark Lord, ma'am. You are the one, and I am the one who finds something that we put all of our hope, all of our sense of happiness, all of our sense of identity in. It might be the praise of others. It might be money. It might be any number of things. And then we guard that with our life, and it makes our soul shrivel, and we become exactly what Paul describes there in Titus chapter 3, verse 3. You see, a lot of us want to kind of look at us ourselves as basically good people. We're basically good. We got a couple bad spots, like a banana that God's got to kind of cut out. You got a few rough spots. He's got to you know, sand down. That is not how Paul presents you. Sin did not just hurt you. It corrupted you. It killed you. God has 1,000 reasons to condemn us. One of my favorite literary depictions of this is Oscar Wilde's novel, The Picture of Dorian Gray. Anybody remember reading this? You might have read it in high school. Picture of Dorian Gray, young, handsome man named Dorian Gray decides that he's going to have his portrait painted. It's a beautiful painting. He's a beautiful man. As he gazes at his finished portrait, he thinks, I know I'm going to age. If only I could trade places with this painting, and if the painting would age and I would stay the same. Well, he gets his wish. He remains a handsome young socialite while the portrait, hidden away in his attic, begins to do the aging. The portrait also begins to bear, Wilde says, the consequences of the real man's behavior. So, for example, when Dorian makes a cruel comment, the mouth of the portrait twists into a cruel grin. Dorian nurses hatred for a rival, and so the eyes in the portrait narrow into rage. Eventually, Dorian murders a man, and the hands of the portrait begin to drip blood. When Dorian finally recognizes that the terrible portrait represents his true inner self, he despises the painting so much that he slashes it with a knife. Later, a servant finds that the portrait is in the attic and it's vanished, and Dorian Gray himself lies dead on the floor with a knife through his own heart. This is what Paul says has happened to you. That what sin did is it corrupted you, it destroyed you, it made you dislike yourself, it made you become self-justifying, it withered your soul. Well, how was your day at church? We heard a talk on eternal damnation and why we all deserve it. How was yours? But can't you at least admit that there is a problem? And don't you know that there's a problem and the problem is deep in your heart? Andy Stanley was, I heard him talking about something like this, and he said, for those of you that really have an objection with this, just ask yourself this. He says, you know that as you get old, one of the keys to a successful life is learning to filter things. And your filter is supposed to get better as you get into your 30s and 40s. He said, when you were young and you were like in love, you were infatuated with somebody and you first getting to know them, you ever play that game, he asked, you ever play that game of the what are you thinking right now? You remember that? What are you thinking right now? And you tell him, he says, you learn not to play that in marriage. Because if they ask you that, you might say, how much weight have you actually gained? That's what I was thinking. He says, we learned to fail. He said, how would it be if at every point someone could read out the thoughts that are in your heart and just put them on display? Sin wiped us out, and Paul calls that spiritual death. We are dead in our sin, verse 4, but that is a huge but. And yes, I know exactly what that sounds like, but the beauty of the gospel is in that word, but. But see, you got to notice that before Paul gets there, he brought you face to face with your depravity. You were foolish, disobedient, you were hated and hating. And sometimes, y'all, we want to skip over this and get to the gospel, but you will never appreciate, you will never wonder at the beauty of the gospel until you understand your depravity. You will never weep for joy. You will never be moved to the behaviors that he is telling you to be moved to in verses 1 and 2 until you understand the depravity of verse 3 and the but God of verse 4. Spurgeon would say it this way, too many of us think too lightly of sin, and that's why we think too lightly of the Savior. the one who weeps for joy at hearing the gospel, the one who extravagantly pours out his possessions in response, is the one who believes he has stood before his God with the noose of condemnation rightfully around his neck, and before he is condemned, heard the voice that says, I will take that noose and I will wear it in your place. He said, that is the one who will joyfully offer his life in response to God. So we cannot skip over this part. I know it's not positive and encouraging, but you understand, listen, that that is where the beauty of the gospel starts. The but God comes in response to your depravity. That's why Francis Schaeffer, who I quoted earlier, said this way. He said, if I only had 1 hour to talk to a person who knew nothing about the Bible, I had 1 hour, I would spend the first 50 minutes trying to convince them of their sinfulness and only the last 10 minutes talking to them about the gospel. Because they will never understand the gospel. They will never appreciate the gospel. They will never weep for joy at the gospel until you understand what an amazing word that word in verse 4, but, is. But when the goodness and loving kindness of God our Savior appeared, He saved us.
8: Jesus did it all for us. He lived the life we couldn't live ourselves and died the death we deserved. We just have to accept this amazing grace from God. 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Tell us, why do you think it's so important for Christians to think about relationships from a biblical perspective?
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8: 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I'm Molly Vidovich. I am so glad you joined us today. And come back tomorrow as we continue this series called Everyday Theology. That's Wednesday on Summit Life with J.D. 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
5: This is a look at your weather forecast for the Peoria area. Overnight tonight, we're expecting a low of 53 degrees under mostly clear skies. We'll be sunny on your Wednesday, high of 85 tomorrow, warming up to 88 on Thursday under sunny skies, and then partly sunny and again a high of 88 on Friday. Again, overnight tonight, we'll be mostly clear, expecting a low around 53 degrees.
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17: Love is something you are, and love is something you do. 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And God has demonstrated his love toward us. While we were yet sinners, Christ died for us.
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17: Begin finding the 13th chapter of 1 Corinthians. The world that we live in today is a loveless and therefore hopeless world. And the greatest thing in the world in response, the greatest powerful weapon against hate is love. The love of God. The greatest thing in the world for you and me is to be a channel of God's love to the world. Jesus said, love others as I have loved you. And when you know that you are loved by God, when you experience and embrace the love of Jesus Christ in your own life, then you are able to give that love to others and to show that love in the way that you live. When we know that we are loved, we can generously, authentically, genuinely love others. We have received love, and therefore we give love. So let's talk about that love today. 1 Corinthians chapter 13, you know it as the great love chapter of the Bible. And we're going to read it all today because it's so important that we see it. And I know you've seen this, it's a familiar passage. It's perhaps even read or sung at your wedding. But here's what God says about love. If I speak in the tongues of men and angels but have not love, I am a noisy gong or a clanging cymbal. And if I have prophetic powers and understand all mysteries and knowledge, and I have all faith so as to remove mountains, but have not love, I am nothing. If I give away all I have, and if I deliver up my body to be burned, but have not love, I gain nothing. Love is patient and kind. Love does not envy or boast. It is not arrogant or rude. It does not insist on its own way. It is not irritable or resentful. It does not rejoice at wrongdoing, but rejoices with the truth. Love bears all things, believes all things, hopes all things, endures all things. Love never ends. Love never fails. As for prophecies, they will pass away. As for tongues, they will cease. As for knowledge, it will pass away. For we know in part and prophesy in part, but when the perfect comes, the partial will pass away. When I was a child, I spoke like a child, I thought like a child, I reasoned like a child, but when I became a man, I gave up childish ways. For now we see in a mirror dimly, but then face to face. Now we know in part, and then I shall know fully, even as I have known. And the next verse, the next sentence in 1 Corinthians 14, 1, probably should have been included at the end of chapter 13, says, pursue love. Chase after love. The title of this series is The Way Home, and we're talking about the kind of love that lasts, the marriage that experiences lifelong love, a love that is both tough and tender. Real love, authentic love, genuine love has staying power. It will not always be looking for the next exit strategy. It doesn't quit when things get difficult or hard. Real love is resilient. It is reliable. It is righteous. It keeps us going, this kind of love, so that we never give up. It's why we keep fighting for our families. It's why we keep working on our marriages.

We keep working on our marriages. You know, you can have a marriage that is good or bad. You can have a marriage that is average or a marriage that is great. Or you can have a marriage that is great or elite and excellent. And if you want an elite marriage, if you want an excellent marriage, the scripture says here at the end of chapter 12, let me show you a more excellent way. If you want that kind of marriage, an elite marriage, it's going to require passion and work and devotion and dedication and a determination that says love never fails. And I'm here to tell you today that God can resurrect your marriage if it's dead, that God can rekindle your love. Yes, this world love of God that the world needs so much. But the world doesn't need, and you don't need, a silly, shallow, soft, sentimental love. You need a love that is truly the love of God. That's what my home needs and your home needs as well. 1 Corinthians chapter 13 is a portrait of Jesus. It's been called the lyrics of life, 1 Corinthians 13. It's a lyric of love, of course, a poem about love, inspired by the Holy Spirit. This is not just a human expression of love, but love as inspired by the Spirit of God, written from the pen of Paul. And it was written regarding Christian love in the context of the church, but of course it applies to all relationships and home and family and marriage. And it is, in fact, some have expressed an interpretation, 1 Corinthians 13, of Jesus's Sermon on the Mount. I know it's a wrap-up of what Jesus said when he was asked, well, what is love and what is the greatest commandment? He said to love the Lord your God with all your heart, your mind, your soul, and love your neighbor as yourself. So when you said love, you said it all. All you need is love, God's love. The fruit of the Spirit is love. The Holy Spirit pours out in the believer's life the love of Jesus Christ. And when you look at this passage of Scripture, it is so idyllic, it is so ideal, that perhaps it can be intimidated to say, well, I know I don't love like this. I certainly don't love like this all the time. Well, nobody can sit for this portrait in 1 Corinthians 13 except Jesus. But Jesus perfectly portrays love as it is lived. So love can be defined in some ways, but mainly love is demonstrated. And when you read this chapter, especially these verses 4, 5, 6, and 7, we see the practices of love, because love is not static. Love is active. And all of these words, and we're gonna hone in on the heart of this passage, which is the practice of love. All of these words here are verbs, because what? Love is something you are, and love is something you do. God is love, and the love of God is in us, and God has demonstrated his love toward us. In fact, that's the gospel, that God has demonstrated his love toward us, and that while we were yet sinners, Christ died for us. Amen. And it is that love of God now that lives in us. It's the love of Jesus Christ. So when you read of the priority and the preeminence of love and the practices of love and the perseverance of love and the permanence of love never fails, you realize this is something that only God can do in my life. This is not me. This is the supernatural work of the Holy Spirit in our lives. This is God's great love. Love does. It is authentic, it is not sentimental. It is strong, it is not superficial. There are actually, in verses 4 through 7, 15 expressions, practices of love, the love of God in us. And with this, if we, by God's grace, and with the help of the Holy Spirit, isn't it good to know that we have a Father who loves us in heaven, a Savior who

0: redeems us, and the Holy Spirit who counsels us. If you want a great counselor, listen to the Holy Spirit through the Word of God. If you want your love to last and your marriage to be elite, then listen to what God says. He says, love never fails. He says in verse 13, the greatest of these, of all the virtues of life, the greatest of these is love. So there are 15 expressions, specific expression of this kind of love. Let's look at them briefly. And I want you to apply this to your own life. And if you are a couple, if you're married, I want you to think about how your marriage would maximize if you practice in the power of God's Spirit what we are all commanded and called to do by Jesus himself, who said, love one another as I have loved you. And how did he love his disciples? It says he loved them to the end, all the way, because love never fails. I discovered just this week in studying this passage that that word love never ends or love never fails down at the close of the passage. It's a picture of a flower that never fades. It's like a flower that flourishes and never fades. This is the love that we are to pursue. So love is patient. Love is patient, which means it is long-suffering. Love is patient with one another, not irritable or constantly critical. Love is kind. To some people, kindness seems like weakness, not to God. Kindness or meekness is life under control. Love is kind. I say that this is love in the little things. Love in the little things of daily life. But the kindness of love is powerful, isn't it? It's the most powerful force in the world. It is the love that moves us to be kind to people who are weak, or kind to people who are hurting, or kind to people who are difficult. Kindness is an act of love in ministry and in service. This is what love is. This is what love does. And love is kind to one another. Does things that shows and expresses that kindness. The special touch to reach over and hold a hand. I don't want to just get sentimental. These are strong things. These are powerful things that move the needle in your marriage from good to great, from great to excellent or elite. Love is kind. Love is long-suffering. Because of your kindness, we say to God, your kindness, your loving kindness is better than life. The loving kindness of God is better than life. And when we love like God loves us, that loving kindness is expressed to our mate, to our spouses, and of course our children.
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0: Love is not jealous. Here he turns in this verbiage to the opposite of what love is. He says, love is not jealous. Why? Because love is humble. Love cheers the other one on. And then envy. Love is not envious. People get all worked up about what somebody else has. Even in our own families, the way to overcome jealousy and envy in our lives is to be grateful for what God has done in our own lives. Therefore, we're not running around being competitive or critical of others and what others are doing. Isn't it amazing how some people think that it is their calling in life to criticize what others are doing in the name of the Lord Jesus Christ? That's not love. Love is not jealous. Love is kind. Love is long-suffering. Love is humble. In fact, the antidote for envy and jealousy, which is the Bible describes rottenness to the bones, the antidote is humility. Love is humble. It is kind. Love does not boast. It is not arrogant. The boastful is the know-it-all. That person who walks in the room and they just tell you by their very presence that they think they're smarter than everybody else in the room. That's not love. Love, verse 5, is not rude. That should explain itself. But think about how that might apply in your life and how your marriage would be different if you just practice this admonition. Rudeness here is a word which refers to unbecoming behavior, behavior that is unbecoming. Love is considerate and it is graceful. And what I see in marriage is always the temptation to treat the people we say we love the most, the worst. People that are the closest and nearest to us, they get the worst of us. But when we practice the love of Jesus, then everything changes. Our life changes. Love lasts, it's patience, it's kind, it's responsive, not reactive. It's not critical, it's not carnal, it's not difficult or demanding, but it is sacrificial. The word love here is the unique biblical word for love, which is agape. If you've been around the church, you've probably heard this explained in the past, the various words for love in the Bible. But this is the ultimate love, agape love. And it is love that is selfless. It's the love of God that is sacrificial. And in this practice of love, we find the permanence of love that endures hard times and tough times and difficult days. When Deb and I were married, we were both 19 years of age, but we had to grow up in a hurry. We were students at Hardin-Simmons University, where I was preparing to preach and having a great life with a new wife and playing baseball. And in that first summer of our marriage, you know some of my story. My father was tragically murdered. Within another 12 months, Deb's dad, Doyle Peters, was diagnosed with melanoma cancer. Such a wonderful man, such a great dad. I loved Doyle Peters. I was with him when he took his last breath. He died. Two or three short years later, my mother died of a broken heart at the loss of my father. No question in my mind, it was a coronary, but she just never got over the brutal death of my father. And she died suddenly. So listen, in the first 5 years of our marriage, we lost three of our four parents. And God used those days not only to prepare us for our life's calling, but to strengthen our marriage as a foundation. Jesus talked about this in the end of the Sermon on the Mount when he said, in life, those storms are going to come. and the winds are going to blow and howl. And if you build your life with no foundation, just on sand, he said, then your house is going to be crushed. Your marriage will fail. Your home will collapse because you have no foundation. But then he said, if you build your house on the rock, and the rock is Jesus, he said, if you believe me and obey me, my words, then this is the foundation upon which you can build your life. And when the storms come, and yes, they do, I tell every couple through the years that I've married at the altar, storms do come to all of us. The rain falls on the just and on the unjust. It comes. If you're not in a storm, get ready because you're headed towards one. In this world, you will have tribulation. But when you're built upon the rock, Jesus Christ, you not only stand, but you grow stronger. So, tragedies. Just think about the tough times that we all experience. I'm no exception. Deb and I are no exception. You had tough times and things to deal with. Tragedies, illness, financial ruin, a prodigal child, physical handicaps. We all live under pressure. And how we deal with pressure is how we deal with life. Your marriage will be tested, but love perseveres. Amen. The love of Jesus Christ keeps going. And what that requires, if you are going to hold together when your world is falling apart, then it requires a total commitment. You may have heard that marriage is a 50-50 proposition. Not so. It's 110 and 110% on both sides. It's a total commitment. Our marriage is the most important commitment in our lives. You got your hobbies, you got your buddies, you got your career, you got your work, you got your grandkids, you got all that. But the most important commitment in your life is the commitment that you have as husband and wife, man and wife, living and loving together as long as we both shall live. This requires trust in God and trust in one another. That trust means that you are trustworthy and says, I'm here to stay. Amen. When it gets going, no matter what. And it means I depend on you and you depend on me. We are one in the bonds of love. And we are held together by the kind of love that we see in the Bible. In Ecclesiastes, the wise man Solomon said, a threefold cord is not easily broken. And the threefold cord is you, husband, you, wife, and God holding it all together. He is the cord that holds us together. And every problem that we face is an opportunity to grow stronger and deeper in our marriage relationship. Unfortunately, as a pastor, I've seen too many times people allow fiery trials and troubles and difficulties to burn their house down because they couldn't take the heat. But on the other hand, praise God, I've seen many, many others whose lives and families and marriages are built upon the rock, the sure foundation, persevere through it all. Experience the love of Jesus in your life. Aim for it. Make it your holy ambition to pursue love in your marriage and in your family for the glory of God.
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0: It is impossible to truly, really love someone unless you know firsthand the love of God, the love of Jesus Christ, and then allow His love to fill your life and to pour out on someone else. Perhaps today you don't know Christ as your Savior. Maybe you have a religion, but you don't have a real relationship with Christ. His love doesn't live in you. So today, why don't you take a step of faith? Bow your head wherever you are right now and invite Christ into your life. Tell Him you believe and trust in Him. Tell Him you want to turn from your sin and follow Him with all of your heart. Invite Jesus into your life, and I promise you, He will come to live in you and His love can begin flowing through you. If you're already a Christian and you struggle with loving like this, let me challenge you to pick just one relationship, probably starting at home, and make a commitment today to love that person as Christ has loved you. Ask God to give you the strength to pour out His own love in your life and then give that love to someone else. Jesus said the greatest commandment is to love the Lord your God with all your heart, your mind, your soul, and your strength. And the second one is like it, to love your neighbor as yourself. These are the priority commandments. So today, start loving as God has commanded. I believe that before you know it, you will begin loving others as God has described it. And one other thing, pray for those that you have a hard time loving. If someone is difficult to love, or maybe you find animosity, perhaps even hatred in your heart, pray that God will take out the hate and replace it with love and begin loving by faith your family, your friends, your neighbors, your coworkers, and even that person who may be hard to get along with. If you will love in the Spirit of Christ, not only will your love last, but your love will make an impact for the gospel of Jesus Christ wherever you go.
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2: With SRN News, I'm Jason Walker. Testifying before the Senate Foreign Relations Committee earlier in the day, Secretary of State Marco Rubio says there is progress in talks with Tehran.
3: For the first time, certainly in my memory, they have agreed to negotiate aspects of their nuclear program that just a month ago, just a year ago, they were refusing to even mention, much less enter into discussions about. That is not a guarantee that ultimately will lead to a deal that's acceptable to the Senate or acceptable to the American people. But we'll be able to engage them in a process to truly test the proposition of how far they're willing to go.
2: In the meantime, Iran stopped communicating with mediators after Israel had threatened to bomb Beirut as it battles the Lebanese militia Hezbollah. Trump administration advancing what he calls new election integrity measures ahead of the next election cycle.
4: President Trump is pushing new election integrity measures through the U.S. Postal Service, requiring states to submit voter lists tied to unique ballot barcodes for mail-in voting. The proposal is designed to strengthen ballot verification and track mail ballots throughout the voting process. The rule is now moving through the federal rulemaking process. Democrats and activist groups are already threatening legal challenges. Willie Nelson, the White House.
2: Now, meanwhile, voters in seven states casting ballots Tuesday in primaries of key interest, the governor's race in California, and also a hotly contested battle for the mayor's office in Los Angeles. It is playoff time in the National Hockey League. Carolina Hurricanes and Vegas Golden Knights game one right now. And in the National Basketball Association, coming up, game one will be Wednesday night in San Antonio as the Spurs will battle the New York Knicks. This is SRN News. A challenge to Idaho's bathroom bill has ended. Here's Michael Harrington.
5: LGBT activists have dropped their lawsuit seeking to overturn the legislation which bars males from using female restrooms in the state's public schools. The measure also protects locker rooms, showers, and overnight accommodations for all students in kindergarten through the 12th grade. A growing number of states are passing similar bans, as well as barring males from competing against females in sports at the public school and collegiate levels. Michael Harrington reporting.
2: Well, Democrats are in an uproar over DNC Chair Ken Martin's 192-page autopsy on the 2024 election defeat. One point of contention, transgenderism. Martin argues the party boxed itself in by supporting that lifestyle and needs to de-emphasize it in future campaigns. The report warns Democrats, quote, completely wrote off rural America. This is SRN News. A good day for stocks.
6: Stocks edged up to more records on Wall Street as winners of the artificial intelligence boom kept driving the market higher. The S&P 500 rose 0.1% Tuesday. The Dow added 228 points. That's about 0.4%. The NASDAQ composite edged up less than 0.1%. Semiconductor company Marvell Technology jumped more than 32%. That came after the CEO of NVIDIA said Marvell could be the next company to be worth more than $1 trillion. Alphabet fell 3.9%. The parent company of Google said it's raising $80 billion to help pay for its AI investment. Seth Sutel, New York.
2: A jury in California has convicted short seller Andrew Left of securities fraud. Left was convicted on one count of participating in a security fraud scheme and 12 counts of actual fraud. More details at srnnews.com.
7: This is a look at your weather forecast for the Peoria area. Overnight tonight, we're expecting a low of 53 degrees under mostly clear skies. We'll be sunny on your Wednesday, high of 85 tomorrow, warming up to 88 on Thursday under sunny skies, and then partly sunny and again a high of 88 on Friday. Again, overnight tonight, we'll be mostly clear, expecting a low around 53 degrees.
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Mark Schultz starts off our evening with He's My Son. Welcome into the Tuesday night edition of Nightlight. We're looking forward to hearing a mix of quieter hymns, praise songs, and instrumental music over the next couple hours. I'm Daniel Cushman, your host. Here's A.D. Camp.

We just heard from Bill Merck and Richard Drexler. Well, Father's Day is coming up Sunday, June the 21st, and we here at WBNH want to honor and celebrate dads through our Father's Day giveaway. 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Click on Father's Day, and you'll have a chance to win a Golf Learning Center gift card. You can use that up in Peoria at their new Bays driving range or in the Fairways restaurant. Also have two passes for the Peoria Park District. You can go to the zoo and the Children's Learning Center and other Peoria Park District locations. And we'll also throw in some other goodies there as well. Again, we'll draw a winner coming up on Friday, June the 19th. John Hayden will announce that Friday morning. And again, happy Father's Day to all the dads out there. We hope you can get entered for your chance to win at WBNH.org.

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I'm Daniel Cushman, reminding you that we are a listener-supported ministry. Today's day of broadcasting has been sponsored by Mike and Kara Hansen of Morton. Today, June the 2nd, is their wedding anniversary. They're praising our Lord Jesus for how trustworthy he is, and Mike and Kara are thankful for the ministry of WBNH for the life-giving preaching and music. Proverbs 3, 5, and 6 has been so true in their lives, I'd like to share it with us all. 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In all your ways acknowledge Him, and He will guide your paths straight. Happy anniversary, Mike and Kara. 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

This is Max McLean. When the disciples asked Jesus to describe the last days before his second coming, how did Jesus respond? Listen to the Bible from Mark 13. You must be on your guard. You will be handed over to the local councils and flogged in the synagogues. On account of me, you will stand before governors and kings as witnesses to them. And the gospel must first be preached to all nations. Whenever you are arrested and brought to trial, do not worry beforehand about what to say. Just say whatever is given you at that time. For it is not you speaking, but the Holy Spirit. Brother will betray brother to death, and a father his child. Children will rebel against their parents and have them put to death. All men will hate you because of me. But he who stands firm to the end will be saved. When you see the abomination that causes desolation standing where it does not belong, let the reader understand. Then let those who are in Judea flee to the mountains. Let no one on the roof of his house go down or enter the house to take anything out. Let no one in the field go back to get his cloak. How dreadful it will be in those days for pregnant women and nursing mothers. Pray that this will not take place in winter, because those will be days of distress unequaled from the beginning when God created the world until now and never to be equaled again. If the Lord had not cut short those days, no one would survive. But for the sake of the elect whom he has chosen, he has shortened them. At that time, if anyone says to you, "Look, here is the Christ," or "Look, there he is," do not believe it. For false Christs and false prophets will appear and perform signs and miracles to deceive the elect if that were possible. So be on your guard. I have told you everything ahead of time. But in those days following that distress, the sun will be darkened, and the moon will not give its light. The stars will fall from the sky, and the heavenly bodies will be shaken. At that time, men will see the Son of Man coming in clouds with great power and glory. And he will send his angels and gather his elect from the four winds, from the ends of the earth to the ends of the heavens.

0: kingdoms of the heavens. From Mark 13, listen to the Bible. 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

We just heard from David Bauer, Blessed Be Your Name. Well, David Phelps brings his Speak of Love tour to Five Points, Washington, Saturday, July the 11th. We gave away a pair of tickets earlier today on Trivia Tuesday. Be listening to WBNH over the next few weeks. We'll be giving away more tickets and CDs of David's. Of course, David is most well known as the tenor for the Gaither Vocal Band. He served in that role for several different stints. He's known for his three-octave tenor voice and his crossover music, blending the contemporary with the classical. Again, David Phelps will be at Five Points, Washington on Saturday, July the 11th. Get all the details on our community calendar at WBNH.org.

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1: 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Instead, it's isolating us. 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
2: With SRN News, I'm Jason Walker. Another round of primaries and everyone keeping a close tab on California.
3: In the governor's race to replace term-limited Gavin Newsom, about 60 candidates are on the ballot. And the L.A. mayor's race is hotly contested, with Democrat incumbent Karen Bass fending off Republican former reality star Spencer Pratt.
2: Acting Attorney General Todd Blanche says the Trump team scrapping plans to create a $1.8 billion fund meant to compensate allies of the president after widespread backlash.
4: We are not moving forward with the fund, period. The reasons for the fund is something that President Trump talked about for a long time, which is the fact that there were a lot of people in this country who had their government weaponized against them. The reasons for the fund, I think, remain as important as they were before, but we are not moving forward with the fund.
5: Not moving forward ever.
4: Correct.
2: Testifying before the Senate Foreign Relations Committee, Secretary of State Marco Rubio says America's foreign policy is set for the protection of our people.
6: I just want to remind everybody, you know, our foreign policy is one that's solely focused on the national interests of the United States of America, on the defense of our country, both its military defense and our security, but also our economic security and the vibrancy of our economy, our sovereignty, and our future.
2: And he says American interest really should always be first.
6: We believe that America should lead the world, and I believe that we are, and we'll have a very good story to tell about that. At a time in our foreign policy, we lost focus on that. The reality of it is that our foreign policy, first and foremost, must always be what is in the national interest of the United States of America.
2: Game one of the Stanley Cup Final in the record books, Vegas Golden Knights defeating the Carolina Hurricanes 5-4 in the NBA. The Spurs and the Knicks game one coming up Wednesday night. This is SRN News. Franklin Graham takes on James Tallarico.
7: The popular evangelist says the Democratic state representative is wrong for stating that the Bible says nothing about abortion. Graham says, quote, Representative Tallarico could not be more wrong. The Bible is not silent on abortion. God commands us, you shall not murder. Jeremiah says, before I formed you in the womb, I knew you. Before you were born, I set you apart. Tallarico is currently running for the U.S. Senate. Michael Harrington reporting.
2: UN expressing grave concern about a new law issued by Afghanistan's Taliban government on separation and marriage. It includes provisions on child marriage. Among the law's most controversial provisions, one that says the silence of a girl reaching puberty can be interpreted as consent to marriage. Also includes a section on separation of girls who reach puberty and are married, which implies child marriage is permitted. This is SRN News. European Union lawmakers agree to increase deportations and detention centers abroad. Here's Charles de Ledesma.
8: The EU's moved forward with a vast overhaul of its migration strategy, aiming to ramp up deportations in what rights groups compare to the Trump administration's aggressive immigration policies. The provisional agreement, which will now go to lawmakers and heads of state for approval, comes as critics argue the new regulation could harm human rights. EU member states will be able to set up bilateral deals with countries outside the bloc to build deportation centres. Some nations are already in talks with third countries, mostly in Africa, to host what's called return hubs on the model of Italy's detention deal with Albania. I'm Charles de Ledesma.
2: White House Correspondent Association dinner reset for July 24th. The event was initially, of course, disrupted in April. More details, srnnews.com.
9: This is a look at your weather forecast for the Peoria area. Overnight tonight, we're expecting a low of 53 degrees under mostly clear skies. We'll be sunny on your Wednesday, high of 85 tomorrow, warming up to 88 on Thursday under sunny skies, and then partly sunny and again a high of 88 on Friday. Again, overnight tonight, we'll be mostly clear, expecting a low around 53 degrees.
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0: Samantha Ebert and Seth Schluter with Flowers. Well, we'll be out in the community over the next couple weeks. 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We'll be out in the community over the next few weeks. We hope you can come out and say hello.
1: There once was a boy who stole him a toy from a bin at the Five and Dime. 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
1: 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I'm Mike Favarez. 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

0: Now that the summer warm temperatures are here, do you enjoy spending time in or near the pool? You know, kids might like to splash and laugh in the pool. Many adults just like to relax in the water. We think of Matthew 11:28. Jesus talked about refreshment, where he said, "Come to me, all you who are weary and burdened, and I will give you rest." So life has a way of getting stressful. Maybe there's worries that we have, our schedule's busy, and responsibilities can make us feel drained. But just like our pools in the summertime provide relief, you know, Jesus offers refreshment for our souls. So let's remember to think of our Savior and the refreshment He gives while we're sitting by the pool. He's the one that truly refreshes our souls.
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Daniel Cushman, your host, each weeknight around this time here on Good News Radio WBNH. Well, today's a special day. Mike and Kara Hansen are celebrating their anniversary with us here at WBNH through a day sponsorship. Today's June the 2nd, and Mike and Kara are praising their Lord Jesus for how trustworthy he is. And they're also thankful for the ministry of WBNH with the life-giving preaching and music. Proverbs 3, 5, and 6 is so true to them, and they'd like to share it with us this evening. Trust in the Lord with all your heart, and lean not on your own understanding. 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Well, thanking the Lord for Mike and Kara and them celebrating their anniversary today. We appreciate their generous support of WBNH.

It's 11:30 this evening and time to take a break from the music for just a few moments to read our proverb of the day. Today's the second day of the month, so that means we'll be reading Proverbs chapter 2. My son, if you receive my words and treasure my commands within you, so that you incline your ear to wisdom and apply your heart to understanding, yes, if you cry out for discernment and lift up your voice for understanding, if you seek her as silver and search for her as for hidden treasures, then you will understand the fear of the Lord and find the knowledge of God. For the Lord gives wisdom. From his mouth come knowledge and understanding. He stores up sound wisdom for the upright. He is a shield to those who walk uprightly. He guards the paths of justice and preserves the way of his saints. Then you will understand righteousness and justice, equity and every good path. When wisdom enters your heart and knowledge is pleasant to your soul, discretion will preserve you, understanding will keep you, to deliver you from the way of evil, from the man who speaks perverse things, from those who leave the paths of uprightness, to walk in the ways of darkness, who rejoice in doing evil and delight in the perversity of the wicked, whose ways are crooked and who are devious in their paths, to deliver you from the immoral woman, from the seductress who flatters with her words, who forsakes the companion of her youth and forgets the covenant of her God. For her house leads down to death, and her paths to the dead. None who go to her return, nor do they regain the paths of life, so you may walk in the way of goodness and keep to the paths of righteousness. For the upright will dwell in the land, and the blameless will remain in it, but the wicked will be cut off from the earth, and the unfaithful will be uprooted from it. This has been our proverb of the day. Today we've been reading Proverbs chapter 2.

Music to help us wind down our evening from Jack Jezero, Be Thou My Vision. Well, Father's Day is coming up in a couple weeks, and we here at WBNH want to celebrate and honor dads through a great Father's Day giveaway. It includes a $150 Golf Learning Center gift card. You can use that at their new Bays driving range, as well as the restaurant up there. We'll also include a More to Explore Peoria Park District Pass. Two entries to a number of Park District facilities, including the Riverplex and the Children's Discovery Museum and the Peoria Zoo, amongst other locations. We'll also throw in

quieter music from Sarah Groves on her Tuesday evening. Thanks for joining me tonight. I'm Daniel Cushman signing off. You've been listening to Nightlight. We'll end our evening with music from Joseph Habedank.

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1: Start a discussion about Christian films, and you're sure to eventually hear there just isn't much interest, and you'll probably not hear much disagreement. But then how does Jesus Revolution hit $50 million, or I can only imagine top $80 million? In 2010, after my then 10-year-old son and I had helped a Christian film play in Peoria the year before, we talked about this a lot, and realized the missing element was not so much interest as awareness. And that night we started the first Christian Movie Central. A growing Christian Movie Central helps build local awareness for Christian films playing within a particular geographical area, raising awareness among an already interested audience. Our goal isn't for every Christian film to be a blockbuster, but to avoid Christian films failing for lack of awareness. 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
2: With SRN News, I'm Jason Walker. Primary races in numerous states. In the Golden State, nothing final just yet as the votes are being counted in pivotal races for governor and the mayor of Los Angeles. In that mayoral race, incumbent Karen Bass has been talking in the last hour as though she has won. Experts say that race is far from over and could go well into the night. Anti-ICE protests and riots have continued in New Jersey. Correspondent Laura Winters.
3: More than 60 violent protesters have been arrested outside the federal facility where criminal illegal aliens are being held in Newark, New Jersey. The Department of Homeland Security says a majority of them are not from the Garden State, but from Portland. DHS says one agitator is accused of threatening to kill an ICE agent and his family. The New Jersey governor, Democrat Mikey Sherrill, has refused to cooperate with the Trump administration when it comes to arresting and deporting illegals. Laura Winters reporting.
2: There is tremendous controversy and outright anger in the United Kingdom. Fatal stabbing last year in Britain of a teenager who was handcuffed by police while the killer stood nearby, erupting into controversy. The killing of 18-year-old Henry Nowak drew renewed attention after the killer was sentenced to life with a minimum of 21 years. Prime Minister Keir Starmer.
4: I have seen the body cam footage. It's harrowing, and I have to say, as a father of a 17-year-old boy, I felt sick watching it. It is absolutely right that the IOPC are looking at this. There are clearly serious questions that need to be addressed, not least how accusations of racism inform the decision-making.
2: And this is SRN News. A new study when it comes to sermons and social issues. Here's correspondent Michael Harrington.
5: It comes from the Pew Research Center, and it finds that white evangelical Protestants who attend church regularly are most likely to hear the pastor mention abortion or homosexuality from the pulpit. Catholics, on the other hand, are more likely to hear about abortion or immigration. Amongst white mainline Protestants, sermons are more likely to mention a wide range of issues, including those mentioned, as well as Israel, the Iran war, and the environment. Michael Harrington reporting.
2: At least four states adopting laws making it a crime to disrupt a worship service. A reaction to a high-profile protest in a Minnesota church that prompted outrage across the United States. The Republican lawmakers sponsoring most of the legislation say those gathering at sacred sanctuaries deserve protection beyond existing trespassing laws. This is SRN News. A new appointment to a key intelligence position.
6: President Trump is naming Federal Housing Finance Agency Director Bill Polte as Acting Director of National Intelligence, following Tulsi Gabbard's planned departure at the end of the month. Trump says Polte brings experience managing some of the nation's most sensitive financial systems, including oversight of Fannie Mae and Freddie Mac. The appointment places a close Trump ally in a key national security role. Willie Nelson, The White House.
2: So the White House Correspondents Association dinner has been reset now for the 24th of July. The event was initially disrupted in April by that assassination attempt on President Trump. Authorities have emphasized enhanced safety measures and new access procedures. The event will be held at the Waldorf Astoria Hotel. A spokeswoman says the dinner's purpose: celebration of free press and democracy. More details, srnnews.com.
7: This is a look at your weather forecast for the Peoria area. Overnight tonight, we're expecting a low of 53 degrees under mostly clear skies. We'll be sunny on your Wednesday, high of 85 tomorrow, warming up to 88 on Thursday under sunny skies, and then partly sunny and again a high of 88 on Friday. Again, overnight tonight will be mostly clear, expecting a low around 53 degrees.
8: Special thanks to Mike and Kara Hansen of Morton celebrating their wedding anniversary today. 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

0: With SRN News, I'm Jason Walker. Los Angeles Mayor Karen Bass has advanced now to the November runoff in her bid for re-election. She has won. Other key races in California and around the country are still undecided. Iran stopped communicating with mediators after Israel threatened to bomb Beirut as it fights the Lebanese militia Hezbollah. However, President Trump is disputing that claim and says talks are continuing. Testifying before the Senate Foreign Relations Committee Tuesday, Secretary of State Marco Rubio says diplomacy goes hand in hand with commerce and defense.
1: Foreign policy cannot be separated from economic policy, from border policy, from energy policy, from any of these other spheres that are critical to our national interests. A country that cannot build ships or produce medicine or control immigration or access vital resources cannot defend its people, cannot defend its interests, and cannot defend its way of life. So our foreign policy continues to be reoriented around the real foundations of national strength.
0: Five American cruise ship passengers exposed to the Hanta virus are leaving a Nebraska quarantine facility.
2: Health officials say they will complete monitoring at home after remaining symptom-free. They arrived in Nebraska 3 weeks ago following a deadly hantavirus outbreak on a South Atlantic cruise. The virus usually spreads through rodent droppings, but the Andes virus may spread between people in rare cases. 13 cases, including 3 deaths, are linked to the ship. There have been no U.S. cases connected to the ship, and the risk remains low. John Scott reporting.
0: U.S. Trade Representative says the Trump administration proposing tariffs of 10% or more for dozens of major trading partners. That follows a probe into alleged forced labor. SRN News.
3: Here is your Wednesday morning forecast for the Peoria area. We're expecting sunny skies today. We'll have a high near 85 degrees. Mostly clear overnight tonight, low of 58. Highs near 88 tomorrow on Thursday. Will continue to be sunny, and then partly sunny and 88 on Friday. Again today for your Wednesday, we're expecting sunny skies in central Illinois, a high near 85 degrees.
4: Happy 8th wedding anniversary, Nick and Cheryl of Morton. 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

0: With SRN News, I'm Jason Walker. Officials in Kuwait say flights now totally suspended at Kuwait International Airport following an Iranian attack that hit the facility, causing major damage. The drone attack comes after Iran and the U.S. had traded missile strikes late Tuesday, with the U.S. military saying it had launched strikes on an Iranian site in retaliation for Iranian missiles that had been fired earlier at both Kuwait and Bahrain. Trump administration advancing now what it calls a new election integrity measures ahead of the next election cycle.
1: President Trump is pushing new election integrity measures through the U.S. Postal Service, requiring states to submit voter lists tied to unique ballot barcodes for mail-in voting. The proposal is designed to strengthen ballot verification and track mail ballots throughout the voting process. The rule is now moving through the federal rulemaking process. Democrats and activist groups are already threatening legal challenges. Willie Nelson, the White House.
0: Votes are being counted now in California. GOP gubernatorial candidate Steve Hilton says he remains very positive.
2: To every single person who's voted for me, we're not there yet, but it's looking good.
0: Well, game one of the Stanley Cup final now in the record books. Vegas Golden Knights have defeated the Carolina Hurricanes. Final there was 5-4. Game one of the NBA Championship Series gets underway tonight in San Antonio. The Spurs will be hosting the New York Knicks. And testifying before the Senate Foreign Relations Committee earlier in the day Tuesday, Secretary of State Marco Rubio says there is still a lot of progress to be made in talks with Iran. This is SRN News.
3: Here is your Wednesday morning forecast for the Peoria area. We're expecting sunny skies today. We'll have a high near 85 degrees. Mostly clear overnight tonight, low of 58. Highs near 88 tomorrow on Thursday. Will continue to be sunny, and then partly sunny and 88 on Friday. Again today for your Wednesday, we're expecting sunny skies in central Illinois. A high near 85 degrees.
4: Happy 8th wedding anniversary, Nick and Cheryl of Morton. 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Their favorite verse is Psalm 150, verse 6. Let everything that has breath praise the Lord. 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

0: Chris Tomlin on Moody Radio. Hi, it's Bill Meyer with something to think about from Crosscheck Ministries. They say humility is being more concerned about your sins than anybody else's. Welcome to Bible Q&A with John MacArthur, author of the MacArthur New Testament Commentary Series. We'll read through the New Testament, and next to Jesus, you won't find a more prominent figure than the Apostle Paul. He wrote at least 13 of the 27 New Testament books. Yet, when the Bible first introduces him in Acts, in chapter 7, his name is Saul. John, tell us about his name change. Why was that so important?
1: Well, good question, Denny, and people might think that being changed from Saul to Paul indicates some dramatic changes in view with the change of that name. They might think that because Abram was made Abraham to express the fact that he would be the father of many nations, or Simon was called Peter in order to mark out the fact that he would, by his confession, articulate the rock on which the church would be built, that therefore Saul going to Paul might be something equally significant. However, the truth of the matter is, Saul is a Hebrew word, Hebrew name, and one that's very familiar to any student of Scripture, because the first king in Israel was a man named Saul. And one might wonder, given the history of Saul, why any well-spoken mother would want to label her son with his name. Should have probably named him David, or even Solomon would be better. But nonetheless, Saul was simply a Hebrew name, and apparently a rather popular one. Paul was just the Roman equivalent of that. So there really is no spiritual significance, although we might say that when Paul went from being a Hebrew persecutor of the church to becoming an apostle who preached the gospel, there was the most dramatic change.
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0: With SRN News, I'm Jason Walker. Speaking to supporters in Los Angeles Tuesday night, California GOP gubernatorial candidate Steve Hilton says Californians are on the brink of true change.
1: It looks very much as if Californians really will have the chance to vote for change in November and take our state in a new direction, a fresh start for our state.
0: Flights have been suspended at Kuwait International Airport entirely after an Iranian attack hit that facility. Numerous people have been wounded, many civilians. Defense Ministry spokesman says that Iranian drones targeted the airport's passenger lounge, causing severe damage. The drone attack comes after Iran and the U.S. had traded missile strikes late in the day Tuesday. Testifying Tuesday before the Senate Foreign Relations Committee, Secretary of State Marco Rubio says that America's foreign policy is set for the protection of the American people.
2: I just want to remind everybody, you know, our foreign policy is one that's solely focused on the national interest of the United States of America, on the defense of our country, both its military defense and our security, but also our economic security and the vibrancy of our economy, our sovereignty, and our future.
0: Russia launching a massive aerial attack again on Kyiv and other Ukrainian cities. Authorities say at least 22 civilians have been killed, 135 wounded. The assault with hundreds of drones and dozens of missiles began overnight and continued during the day. Search teams in one area found the bodies of a young woman and her two small children. This is SRN News.
3: Here is your Wednesday morning forecast for the Peoria area. We're expecting sunny skies today. We'll have a high near 85 degrees. Mostly clear overnight tonight, low of 58. Highs near 88 tomorrow on Thursday. Will continue to be sunny, and then partly sunny and 88 on Friday. Again today for your Wednesday, we're expecting sunny skies in central Illinois, a high near 85 degrees.
4: Happy 8th wedding anniversary, Nick and Cheryl of Morton. 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Their favorite verse is Psalm 150, verse 6, "Let everything that has breath praise the Lord. 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

0: If you've been going to church for a while, phrases like resurrection, salvation, and born again can feel worn out, and the amazing truths they carry can get clouded. But Pastor J.D. Greer says their wonder should never be obscured. On the latest episode of Summit Life, J.D. challenges us to take a fresh look at the glory of the gospel. 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
1: Have you ever gotten motion sickness on a summer trip? Things like car rides, boat outings, and flights can trigger motion sickness, especially in children or those prone to migraines. Symptoms include dizziness, nausea, and cold sweats. To minimize discomfort, look ahead at a fixed point. Avoid reading.

In Romans 15, the Bible says, "May the God of hope fill you with all joy and peace in believing, so that by the power of the Holy Spirit you may abound in hope."

0: With SRN News, I'm Jason Walkers. No official word yet on the California gubernatorial race in that state's primary. GOP candidate Steve Hilton is leading, and the votes are still being counted.
1: I have to tell you, it's the greatest honor of my life to stand before you now. Well over 1 million Californians have put their faith in me. The number is rising.
0: And he says he wants to be the governor for all Californians.
1: To every single person who voted for me, and every single person who voted in this election, whether you voted for me or not, I am here for you, for every single one of you.
0: L.A. Mayor Karen Bass has made it to the November 3rd runoff. She's defeated her main challenger, Spencer Pratt. Anti-ICE protests and riots continuing in New Jersey.
2: More than 60 violent protesters have been arrested outside the federal facility where criminal illegal aliens are being held in Newark, New Jersey. The Department of Homeland Security says a majority of them are not from the Garden State, but from Portland. DHS says one agitator is accused of threatening to kill an ICE agent and his family. The New Jersey governor, Democrat Mikey Sherrill, has refused to cooperate with the Trump administration when it comes to arresting and deporting illegals. Laura Winters reporting.
0: And suddenly the war takes a rough and different turn. Authorities in Kuwait say they have suspended commercial flights after an Iranian drone attack hit the country's airport.
3: Kuwait's defense ministry says drones had targeted Kuwait Airport's passenger building. A spokesman says the drones have severely damaged the building. He also says the drones have injured a number of individuals. The drone attack comes after Iran and the U.S. traded missile strikes late Tuesday.
0: That is correspondent Andrew Stewart. And this is SRN News.
4: Here is your Wednesday morning forecast for the Peoria area. We're expecting sunny skies today. We'll have a high near 85 degrees. Mostly clear overnight tonight, low of 58. Highs near 88 tomorrow on Thursday will continue to be sunny, and then partly sunny and 88 on Friday. Again today for your Wednesday, we're expecting sunny skies in central Illinois, a high near 85 degrees.
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0: When was the last time you went too far? Too much anger, too little restraint? 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
2: Another Texas man has been indicted after authorities say he secretly gave abortion drugs to a pregnant woman without her knowledge or consent, killing her unborn child. Prosecutors allege he crushed the drugs into a drink after repeatedly pressuring the mother to get an abortion. The baby girl, named Presley May, was delivered stillborn at 14 weeks. Reports show the man repeatedly pressured the woman into getting an abortion and even offered her money if she would kill their child, which she refused. So how was he able to acquire these deadly drugs? Well, the chemical abortion pill is distributed by mail with no meaningful medical oversight. Abusers have repeatedly been able to purchase these drugs to use against innocent women and their children.
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3: You know that place when you know that the only change that will happen is if you ask God to change you? Hey, this is Debbie Griffith. So I remember crying in the middle of a dark living room one night, and I asked God to forgive me, to change me and mold me, make me more like Him. I didn't ask that He change the other person, but instead I knew the only real solution

0: With SRN News, I'm Rich Thomason in Washington. The voters have spoken in the half-dozen states where the latest primaries have taken place. In California, they're still tallying the votes in the governor's race, a crowded field, 61 candidates in all. Trump endorsed Republican Steve Hilton, leading the pack in the early going.
1: We've had enough ideology in California, haven't we? It's time. It's time for positive, practical things. I'm fighting for working people in California so that you can keep more of what you want.
0: In the closely watched L.A. mayor's race, it looks like incumbent Karen Bass will advance to the general, possibly challenged by Spencer Pratt. Alabama can use a new Republican-friendly congressional map in this year's election. That ruling from the U.S. Supreme Court. Despite the ceasefire, U.S. and Iranian forces exchanging fire again. Two Iranian missiles missed their intended targets in Kuwait, according to the U.S., and several missiles fired at Bahrain were intercepted.
2: The U.S. military also said its forces carried out self-defense strikes against an Iranian military ground control station on Keshma Island in the Strait of Hormuz. Iran says the target was a communications tower south of the island and has cited that attack as the reason for its retaliation. Earlier, U.S. forces fired on an oil tanker attempting to sail towards Iran's oil terminal at Karg Island. The incidents highlight the fragile nature of the current ceasefire. The U.S. said its forces remained vigilant and prepared to respond to what it described as unwarranted Iranian aggression during the truce.
0: The BBC's Peter Bowes. Police in Bakersfield, California, negotiating with a man holding hostages inside a building, housing a bank and a school district office. The man claims to have a bomb. The Dow futures down 173. This is SRN News.
3: Here is your Wednesday morning forecast for the Peoria area. We're expecting sunny skies today. We'll have a high near 85 degrees. Mostly clear overnight tonight, low of 58. Highs near 88 tomorrow on Thursday. Will continue to be sunny, and then partly sunny and 88 on Friday. Again today for your Wednesday, we're expecting sunny skies in central Illinois, a high near 85 degrees.
4: 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They say we've been blessed by WBNH and we hope others are too. Our favorite verse is from Psalm 150, "Let everything that has breath praise the Lord."
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0: In a large church or a classroom or a business, it's easy to get lost in the crowd and just become one of many. But in the kingdom of God, Jesus is aware of every individual. He knows each of us by name. Today on Truth for Life, Alistair Begg examines the intimacy between the Good Shepherd and his flock. Let's open our Bibles to chapter 10 in the Gospel of John.
1: Don't be put off by the idea of eternal life. I have conversations, I've told you this before, about eternal life, how the idea of eternity is a scary thought in many ways. But actually, I've been thinking about it some more, and I realize, and maybe it's taken me time to understand this, but we think wrongly when we think about eternity just as an extension of the duration of life, an extension of life's duration. So it goes on and on and on and on and on. But no, because eternal life is not something that is first of all out there. It is first of all something that is present here. Today, the reality of it brought into a new dimension. If you like, it is an intensification of the experience of life. An intensification of the experience of life. Remember when you fell in love? You're like, whoa, time stopped. You remember when you were in the Alps of Switzerland, if you had the privilege, or you were in the Rockies, or you were in the Grand Canyon, whatever it was, and you stood there in a moment of rapture, and you suddenly said to yourself, you know what, I think I've been standing here for 5 minutes, and I haven't even noticed it. They come offering all kinds of stories. They'll steal from you. They'll destroy you. All the false gods of the false teachers are self-depleting idols. Jesus, life. Life as you can scarcely imagine it. I am the door. He who enters by me will be saved. Discover abundant life. I also remembered this morning something that I had written in one of my little blight books. 2009, I was speaking at Mount Hermon, the conference center in Northern California, and I must have been talking along these lines because a lady came up to me and she said, I want to tell you a true story. A friend of mine was suffering through brain cancer and its treatments. His relationship with Jesus was such that the nurse on duty wrote in his chart as a critical comment, inappropriately joyful. And the lady said, since then, it's become one of my goals. Be prepared to be thought crazy because you've got such a grin on your face in the midst of sadness and pain and persecution and disappointment. Well, we must move on. I am the door, one door, verses 11 to 13, one shepherd. I am the good shepherd. Interestingly, here the word that is translated, there are a number of words for good in Greek. One is agathos, from which we get the idea of moral rectitude or intrinsic goodness. So for example, a restorative injection may be administered by a nurse or a doctor, and the contents of the injection are intrinsically good. But they may not give you something that is good in a particularly nice, kind, or attractive way. The word for nice, kind, and attractive is the word which is used here. It is the word kalos, kalos. And Jesus says, I am the good shepherd. I am the good shepherd. I am the attractive shepherd. I am the shepherd whose attraction does not lie in the fact that I am 6 foot 5 inches tall and can throw passes like Mahomes did last Sunday. In fact, there is nothing about me that would mark me out from the crowd. No, the thing that makes Jesus attractive is that he is the servant of God. What is he like? He does not cry aloud. He doesn't lift up his voice. He doesn't make it heard in the street. In short order, he doesn't draw attention to himself. And a bruised reed he will not break, and a smoking flax, he won't quench. Why? Because he's the good shepherd. It's possible to be morally upright in a repulsive fashion. Schaeffer on one occasion wrote, "Biblical orthodoxy without compassion is surely the ugliest thing in the world." I am the good shepherd. He lays down his life for the sheep. The main things are the plain things, you know that. So here is a main and a plain thing. Verse 11, he lays down his life for the sheep. That's in the third person. Verse 14, I lay down my life for the sheep. That's in the first person. Verse 17, again, I lay down my life. Verse 17. In direct contrast to the hired hand to whom we're introduced in verse 12, because the hired hand doesn't do this. The hired hand is not actually a shepherd. There's no intrinsic relationship between the sheep and the shepherd. This guy just has a job. He flees for his life when the wolf comes, and as a result of that, the sheep scatter. Notice what it says there in verse 12. He cares nothing for the sheep. He cares nothing for the sheep. It's actually verse 13, I'm sorry. He flees because he is the hired hand and cares nothing for the sheep. In other words, it's a job. It's a responsibility. And as far as that hireling is concerned, it shouldn't involve the loss of life and certainly not the loss of his life. But this shepherd lays down his life. Surely the death of a shepherd in those days was a rare occurrence. And probably if it happened, it came about as a result of an accident. And as a result of the accident and the shepherd being destroyed, the sheep would then be endangered. But Jesus lays down his life voluntarily. Verse 18, no one takes it from me. I lay it down of my own accord. Jesus lays down his life. It is planned. I have received this charge from my Father. This takes us into the realm of eternity, into the great mystery of it. For this reason, he says, the Father loves me. For this reason, the Father loves me. Verse 17. It doesn't mean that the Father withholds his love from Jesus until he agrees to give up his life on the cross. No, the Father and the Son's love for one another in the Trinity is antecedent to all these things. The Father's love for the Son is not contingent upon Christ loving us. That is not what he's saying. What he's actually making clear is that when the Father uttered the words at Jesus' baptism, remember, this is my Son whom I love, with him I am well pleased. What God said of his Son at his baptism is actually exemplified in the cross. And I think it's Sinclair I've heard saying, when the Father looks upon his Son on Calvary, taking up the words of the hymn writer, the Father says of the Son, my Jesus, I love thee. I know thou art mine. If ever I love thee, my Jesus, 'tis now. And in this shepherd-sheep relationship, the intimacy is so unbelievably tight that it is described in verse 15 in terms of the intimacy between the Father who knows me, says Jesus, and I who know the Father. That is the intimacy that you enjoy as grounded in Christ. And when we studied in chapter 6, I remember we quoted from John 17 in terms of these things. This is Jesus speaking to his Father. Father, glorify me in your presence with the glory that I had with you before the world existed. I have manifested your name to the people whom you gave me out of the world. Yours they were, and you gave them to me, and they've kept your word. Now they know that everything that you have given me is from you, for I have given them the words that you gave me, and they have received them and have come to know in truth that I came from you, and they have believed that you sent me. I'm praying for them. I'm not praying for the world, but for those whom you have given me, for they are yours. All mine are yours, and yours are mine, and I am glorified in them. Back to verse 14. I am the good shepherd. I know my own, and my own know me. Do you know Jesus? Not asking, do you go to church? Not asking if you're religious. Not asking if you've been baptized. Not asking if your great-grandfather was an Orthodox minister. The text is saying, I know my sheep, says Jesus, and my sheep know me. In other words, Christ's knowledge of his sheep is not a knowledge of a generalized mass of humanity. We saw that last time. He calls them by name. The shepherd knows his sheep. He knows you not as part of a big, vast company of the church in North America or the church throughout the world, but he knows you as you. That's what he's saying. They know me, and I know them. You think about it again in terms of the woman in Samaria. I've often wondered, and I've preached this, and I'm not sure I ever got it right, but in John chapter 4, where you have the movement of Jesus, and it says there, he had to pass through Samaria. And I remember thinking to myself, I wonder if that's a geographical statement or a theological statement. I've now decided it is both, that he had to pass through Samaria. Why did he have to pass through Samaria? Because one of his sheep was sitting by the well. Oh, you say, but she wasn't his sheep yet. Oh, yes, she was. Chosen from before the foundation of the world. He was just about to make plain to her what was known by him and the Father and the Spirit throughout all of eternity. You got the very same thing with Zacchaeus, the wee man up the tree, to get a look in, despised by the general public because of his dirty business with the Roman authorities and so on. Jesus says, hey, Zacchaeus, come down. I must stay at your house today. I must stay at your house today. Why? You're one of my sheep. You see, our privilege as Christians is to persuade men and women of the immensity of the love of God for sinners. That he is the seeking God. Jesus, my Savior, to Bethlehem came, born in a manger from sorrow and shame. Oh, it was wonderful. Blessed be his name. Seeking for me. For me. He wasn't seeking for humanity. He was seeking for you. That's the whole point of the parable that he told. There were 99 that were all safe, but one was not safe. What does the shepherd do? The hireling says, forget it. 99 is a pretty good percentage. The shepherd says, no, I go. There were 99 that safely lay in the shelter of the fold, but one was out from the sheep away, lost in the whatever that is. And the amazing verse, but none of the ransomed ever knew how deep were the waters crossed, nor how dark was the night that the Lord passed through ere he found his sheep that was lost. He's the shepherd. He's the door. And finally, there is one flock. Notice verse 16. And I have other sheep that are not of this fold. Of this fold. And again, I want to point out to you that he doesn't say, I will have other sheep. I have other sheep that are not of this fold. They already belong to him, even though they have not been brought to him. We say, can such a thing be? Or well, remember, Luke tells us the very same thing, describing the arrival of the preaching crew into Corinth. And God's word to them was, I have much people in this city. I have much people in this city. Go and tell them. In light of this, is this a strange thought? I just had it in the last 24 hours. In light of what we're saying here, when the thief on the cross turned to Jesus and said, Lord, remember me when you come into your kingdom. Isn't it fair to say that Jesus said, I've just been waiting for you to say that. He wasn't caught by surprise, because from eternity, the shepherd had set his gaze upon the sheep. And there's not a Jewish church and a Gentile church. Says Jesus, some of you will come out of your background. Others will come as the message goes out to the world. And the distinguishing feature will all be the same, that they will listen to the voice of the shepherd. One flock that listens to the shepherd's voice. There's nothing uncertain about it, he says, because I have the power to lay my life down and I have the power to bring it up again. In other words, it is a story of victory. It is a story of intimacy, and it is a story of ultimate security. For the sheep are those who are saved from the wolf. You see, when we go out with our friends and neighbors, the fact is that men and women by nature are unaware of the danger in which they find themselves. They don't know that they're in a dangerous position. They don't believe that God made them for himself. They have not come to understand that God loves them in Jesus and seeks them. They have none of that at all. And therefore, we have to both warn of the danger it is appointed unto man once to die, and after this comes judgment. Otherwise, our friends just wander around like sheep without a shepherd. They're scattered here, they're scattered there. They're mocked by death. The ultimate insecurity that is there. And I read detective books and murder mysteries. I don't know if I should, but I do. And here's, I just reading, finished a book just a couple of days ago. And one of the characters in the book, the detective, is talking to his daughter. And he says the hardest thing to come to terms with is the regret. I mean, life is an opportunity, the chance to do something that maybe won't mean much in the grand scheme of things, but will have significance in our own little universe. You waste your life on things that don't even matter. You want things you can't have. You dream of stuff that can never be. And all the time, your life is slipping away through your fingers like so many finite grains of sand, squandered on nothing. And Jesus stands forward and he says, I am the door. Enter by me, salvation, abundant life. I am the shepherd. I am the kind one. I am the attractive one. And my sheep hear my voice and they follow me. You see, religious observance will never deal with the insecurities that we feel. I remember as a child, when I was 15, that's still a child, despite what 15-year-olds think. I remember the feeling of standing at the radiators in Ilkley Grammar School, having moved from Scotland, and not knowing a single soul in the school, and dreading that first gap in between the first two lessons and the next two, and just standing against the radiator and thinking, I don't have a place to stand. I don't know if I belong here. In a very childish way, I understand. That was soon gathered up in the expressions of friendship. But don't you realize that people that we meet every day are essentially standing beside their radiator, their lamp box, their mailbox, their desk, insecure, unsure of love. And to us, since there's going to be one flock, Revelation 7 is entrusted the ministry a reconciliation. You see, our security this morning, as believers, those who believe, our security doesn't lie, and didn't lie, incidentally, for the sheep, in the walls of the fold's enclosure. That's not where the sheep's security lay, not in the walls of the enclosure of the fold, but in their proximity to the shepherd. That's the security. Lo, I am with you always, even to the end of the age. That sounds pretty secure. And though you walk through the valley of the shadow of death, I will be with you. That sounds secure. Therefore, the believer's security doesn't lie in the strength of our faith, but in the indestructibility of the one in whom we have placed our faith. I wonder, is that your story? It may be your story, because Jesus comes to seek. Living for Jesus may be difficult, may be disappointing, may at times be dangerous. Oftentimes it will be delightful, but I guarantee you one thing, it will never be dull. God forgive us for going out into the world and suggesting for even a nanosecond that life with Jesus is anything other than the finest adventure we could ever have, with an unbelievable celebration at the end. I don't know. I can't tell why he whom angels worship should do these things. I can't tell how he will win the nations. But we do know this. One door, one shepherd, one flock.
0: 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He'll return in just a moment to close today's program. 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And today we're recommending a book called Come You Weary, Enjoy Christ's Comfort. It's a book that warmly invites you to draw near to Jesus and let go of your worries and your burdens. Come to him and find rest for your soul. This little 60-page booklet points to the many affirmations found in Scripture that remind us that no matter our circumstances, Jesus is waiting with open arms. All we have to do to find peace is turn to him. In fact, Jesus doesn't even qualify his invitation. He simply says, come. You don't have to clean yourself up. You don't have to have your life or your faith all figured out. You don't have to prepare. Just come. No matter what season of life you're in, this little pocket-sized book is perfect for keeping with you so you can refer to it again and again, reminding yourself that Jesus is eagerly waiting for your call. 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Now here's Alistair with a closing prayer.
1: Father, thank you. Thank you that your word is so satisfying. We can never really plumb its depths. We could go back through this passage and do better. We could go back through the passage and glean more. But we pray that what is of yourself, you will write in our hearts. You will make it increasingly precious to us, the wonder of your shepherdology, the wonder of your care. And that we might, in intimacy with you, rejoice in the security that is ours, because not of how well we are doing, but because of who you are and because of what you, Lord Jesus, have done. Write it in our hearts, we pray, for Christ's sake. Amen.
0: I'm Bob Lapine. We're glad you've studied God's Word with us today. Jesus performed multiple signs and miracles that authenticated his identity, his purpose, and his power. Many were convinced, but the religious leaders of his day only became angrier and more frustrated. What about you? Do you believe? Tomorrow we'll review the evidence. The Bible teaching of Alistair Begg is furnished by Truth for Life, where the learning is for living.
2: Years ago, C.S. Lewis was the president of the Oxford Socratic Club. And if you're wondering, what does that have to do with me? Dr. Michael Gleghorn explains it all now on Probe.
3: By all accounts, C.S. Lewis was a very gifted speaker. He had a deep, sonorous voice and an impressive ability to make even the most difficult topics readily accessible. He is said to have always had just the right word at his disposal, and his ability to illustrate his points with nearly perfectly chosen analogies and examples from everyday life and experience was remarkable. This week, we're discussing the importance of C.S. Lewis for the Oxford Socratic Club. The club was originally founded near the end of 1941 and began meeting early in 1942. Although Lewis had accepted the position as president of the club, and although he held this position for about 13 years, Hooper notes that Lewis was the primary speaker on only 11 occasions during that time. But Lewis made much of those occasions, using his considerable speaking gifts as a Christian scholar to address a wide variety of issues during his tenure as president of the Socratic Club. For example, he spoke on Christianity and aesthetics, which probably dealt, in some form or fashion, with a Christian perspective on the nature of beauty, art, and literature. He also spoke about issues surrounding ethics and Christian doctrine, science and miracles, the doctrine of the resurrection, the nature of reason, the existentialism of Jean-Paul Sartre, and the nature of faith and evidence. To offer just one example, on February 8, 1943, Lewis read a paper with the title, "If We Have Christ's Ethics, Does the Rest of the Christian Faith Matter?" Lewis began by observing the great commonality in the moral values and duties endorsed by virtually all civilizations and cultures throughout history. The upshot of this is that Christian moral principles are substantially the same as all other moral principles. He then noted that in spite of such agreement about these principles, humanity is plagued by a universal inability to consistently put them into practice. He concluded by arguing that it is the rest of the Christian faith that tells us how we might practice, rather than simply discuss and debate, the moral duties we all recognize as objectively binding. Clearly, Lewis was a gifted speaker, but even when he was not the primary speaker for the evening, he was still an important participant at the Oxford Socratic Club. We will consider this tomorrow.
2: 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Lewis's wisdom and faith from nearly 75 years ago, get Michael's free transcript, C.S. Lewis and the Oxford Socratic Club, at probe.org. 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
5: Start a discussion about Christian films, and you're sure to eventually hear there just isn't much interest, and you'll probably not hear much disagreement. 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And that night we started the first Christian Movie Central. 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
6: Here is your Wednesday morning forecast for the Peoria area. We're expecting sunny skies today. We'll have a high near 85 degrees. Mostly clear overnight tonight, low of 58. Highs near 88 tomorrow on Thursday. Will continue to be sunny, and then partly sunny and 88 on Friday. Again today for your Wednesday, we're expecting sunny skies in central Illinois. A high near 85 degrees.
7: Happy 8th wedding anniversary, Nick and Cheryl of Morton. 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Their favorite verse is Psalm 150, verse 6. Let everything that has breath praise the Lord. Praise ye the Lord.
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9: News, I'm Rich Thomason in Washington. The voters have spoken in the half dozen states where the latest primaries have taken place, and California still tallying the votes in the governor's race. A crowded field of 61 candidates, Trump endorsed Republican Steve Hilton leading the pack in the early going. In the closely watched L.A. mayor's race, it looks like incumbent Karen Bass will advance to the general election, possibly challenged by Spencer Pratt. Alabama can use a new Republican-friendly congressional map in this year's elections. That's the ruling from the U.S. Supreme Court. Despite a ceasefire, the U.S. and Iranian forces have exchanged fire yet again. Two Iranian missiles missed their intended targets in Kuwait, according to the U.S., and three missiles fired at Bahrain were intercepted. On Wall Street, the Dow futures down 179 points, NASDAQ futures 31 points higher. This is SRN News.
10: Welcome to Breakpoint, a daily look at an ever-changing culture through the lens of unchanging truth. For the Colson Center, I'm John Stone Street. Long before Rosa Parks, Octavius Valentine Caddo refused to leave his seat on a segregated Philly trolley. Caddo's a lesser-known but no less important part of the American story. He was born in 1839 in South Carolina to a free woman of mixed race from the prominent DeReef family. His father was a freed slave and Presbyterian minister. Caddo's education began in segregated schools in Philadelphia, and he eventually attended the nation's first black college and became a teacher. Caddo argued against the common practice of appointing, quote, incompetent or racist white teachers to black schools. He raised awareness of the difficulties that even highly qualified black teachers faced in finding jobs. Eventually, he would join the National Equal Rights League, agitating for the abolition of slavery and for voting rights for blacks, a cause that would eventually lead to his murder. During the Civil War, Caddo became involved in the inner circles of the Republican Party in Washington, D.C. He realized that black contributions to the war effort could build support for equal rights, so he raised a volunteer regiment of black soldiers, but the Army rejected them. Eventually, the Secretary of War, Edward Stanton, would overrule the Army, allowing Caddo and his friend Frederick Douglass to form 11 black regiments from the Philadelphia area. Caddo's troops trained in areas where trolleys refused to carry black passengers. On May the 17th, 1865, the New York Times reported on the following incident. Quote, last evening, a colored man got into a Pine Street passenger car and refused all entreaties to leave the car, where his presence appeared to not be desired. The conductor of the car ran the car off the track, detached the horses, and left the colored man to occupy the car all by himself. The colored man still firmly maintains his position in the car, having spent the whole night there. The matter creates quite a sensation in the neighborhood where the car is standing, and crowds of sympathizers flock around the colored man. End quote. Well, the man was Octavius Valentine Caddo. His resistance also included proposing a series of resolutions denouncing the treatment of blacks on the trolleys and calling on whites to stand up for blacks as part of their Christian duty. Caddo then worked with two U.S. senators to pass a bill in Pennsylvania that prohibited discrimination in transportation. The parallels between what Caddo accomplished in Philadelphia and what Rosa Parks would do in 1955 in Montgomery, Alabama, are quite striking. Both efforts set in motion national change. Caddo continued to fight for equal rights, especially voting rights. The 15th Amendment, giving blacks the right to vote, was proposed in 1869 and passed in 1870. But the prospect of large numbers of black voters in Pennsylvania threatened the political status quo, especially for Irish immigrants who were mostly Democrats. And that led to large-scale voter intimidation, violence, and riots. Most of the police were Irish and so refused to protect blacks or allow them to vote. Caddo was on his way to the polls when Frank Kelly, an associate of the local Democratic Party boss, recognized him. He shot Caddo in the back three times, including one time through the heart. He was pronounced dead at the police station. Caddo was given a military funeral, the largest funeral Philadelphia had ever seen. Despite six witnesses who identified Kelly as the gunman, the jury, comprised entirely of working-class whites, acquitted him. For the Colson Center, I'm John Stone Street with Breakpoint. Today's Breakpoint was co-authored with Dr. Glenn Sunshine. And for more resources or to share this commentary with others, go to colsoncenter.org/radio.

0: Welcome to the Wisdom Journey with Stephen Davey. Between the age of 12 and 30, the Gospels tell us almost nothing about Jesus. Just one sentence. He grew in wisdom, in stature, and in favor with God and man. Today, Stephen fills in that picture, and then he introduces the man who finally broke 400 years of God's silence. His name is John the Baptist, and his message is urgent. The King is coming. Here's Stephen with today's lesson.
1: So far in our chronological study of the life of Christ, where we've combined the gospel accounts in order of their occurrence, we've uncovered 8 different scenes relating to Jesus' birth and childhood. The first scene was his birth in a stable, Luke chapter 2. The second scene is when he was circumcised on the 8th day, also Luke chapter 2. The third scene was a month later when Mary and Joseph took their baby boy to the temple to present him to God, the latter part of Luke 2. The fourth scene is in a house in Bethlehem nearly 2 years later when some wise men arrived from Persia giving gifts to Jesus, and that's in Matthew chapter 2. Scene 5 opens with Joseph and his little family running for their lives, escaping to Egypt as King Herod tries to hunt them down in Bethlehem. That's Matthew 2 as well. Scene number 6 shows them returning to Nazareth to live, following

well. Scene number 6 shows them returning to Nazareth to live following the death of Herod, the latter part of Matthew chapter 2. Now, scene number 7 finds 12-year-old Jesus asking and answering questions with the religious leaders there in the temple. And in that scene, Jesus reveals he's now fully conscious that he is God the Son. That's the latter part of Luke chapter 2. Now, scene number 8 is the longest scene of all. It's going to last about 18 years as Jesus grows from the age of 12 to around the age of 30 when he begins his ministry. It's this 8th scene that is most quiet or silent. In fact, we're only given one little verse that describes his boyhood. That's Luke chapter 2, here at verse 52. And Jesus increased in wisdom and in stature and in favor with God and man. Now, there are some who would say that Jesus already had all the wisdom he needed, but that's not what Luke says here. In his humanity, Jesus kept increasing in three areas: wisdom, stature, and favor with God and man. You see, Jesus is 100% divine, but we must remember he's also 100% human. He's going to grow up like any other boy in Nazareth. He's going to grow from immaturity to maturity. He's going to grow from naivety to discernment. He's going to grow from doing things that are childish or even dangerous to becoming a wise young man. That also means, as a boy, Jesus would have caught a cold like everybody else. His nose ran. He stubbed his toe. He scraped his knees playing outside. He might have wanted to sleep in one morning, but he got up in obedience. And there's the difference. Jesus never sinned. The Holy Spirit protected and guided him safely and sinlessly through his boyhood years. By the way, parents, keep in mind that there's a difference between being immature and being sinful. Being silly or dangerous as a child isn't the same thing as sinning. And Jesus would have grown through all these stages as well as he matured. And as he grew, he would begin fighting temptation like any other young man, but he would never fail even once. The writer of Hebrews puts it this way: in every respect, he has been tempted as we are, yet without sin. That's Hebrews 4:15. He had, and by the way, he still has, a human nature. He had a divine nature, two natures in one person. This is the mystery, beloved, of the incarnation. Now, we tend to forget that he was 100% human, and we think of him as living some kind of superhero life. In fact, that's how religious legends described his childhood. Early writers just couldn't stand the thought of him being a normal little boy. In fact, one legend says he was fashioning clay birds one morning, and then he breathed on them and he gave them life. Other legends say he miraculously corrected mistakes Joseph made in the carpenter's shop. Legends say he made trees bend over so his mother could pick the fruit more easily. Legends tell us that other children in Nazareth would bow down before him when he came outside to play. Oh, let me tell you, nothing could be further from the truth. These children weren't bowing down. Mary wasn't getting any miraculous help with dinner, and Jesus was the child, simply the child of a carpenter in Nazareth. They were an ordinary peasant family. In fact, at about the age of 30, when Jesus preached his very first sermon in his hometown, where he claimed to be the Messiah, people were so offended at him, they tried to push him off a cliff. Matthew records their response in chapter 13, verse 55. Is not this the carpenter's son? Is not his mother called Mary? In other words, who does he think he is? Nobody's saying, oh, we knew it. We knew it all along. We knew he was special. We knew he was a miracle worker. That's why we all bowed down to him when we were kids. Oh, no.

0: For the previous 18 years, Jesus had worked as an ordinary carpenter's apprentice. He was learning from his stepfather, Joseph. We know from history that carpenters worked with stone, metal, and wood. They were the ones, by the way, who made plows used by all the farmers around that region. And you might wonder if Jesus was very good at it after all, as a carpenter. One early church father made the interesting statement that farmers were still using plows Jesus had crafted 100 years earlier. Well, now it's time for Jesus to leave his family and carpentry and begin announcing that he's the king of a coming kingdom. And this brings back into view the forerunner of Jesus. That's John the Baptizer. Remember him? Over in Luke chapter 1 and verse 80, we read this. The child, that is John, grew and became strong in spirit, and he was in the wilderness until the day of his public appearance to Israel. Now John, in other words, is about to break the silence of God. See, the last time God spoke to Israel, it was through the prophet Malachi, and that was 400 years earlier. During these 400 years then, the Jewish people had experienced a lot of things. They'd gained their independence for a while. But by the time of John's ministry, Rome now ruled Israel. John breaks the silence of God in Matthew chapter 3, which gives the essence of his sermon here in verse 2. Repent, for the kingdom of heaven is at hand. Now, over in John's gospel, chapter 1, we're introduced to John the Baptist here in verse 7. He, that is John, came to bear witness about the light, that all might believe through him. He was not the light, but came to bear witness about the light. So John the Baptist is going to break God's silence with good news. He's going to call for repentance because the light of the world has just arrived, or at least started his ministry. Now, over in Matthew again at chapter 3, John is identified in verse 3 as the voice of one crying in the wilderness, prepare the way of the Lord, make his paths straight. By the way, that's a quote from chapter 40 of Isaiah's prophecy. And the point is this, if John is himself the fulfillment of prophetic scriptures, then the nation Israel had better listen to this announcement. And all four gospels, Matthew, Mark, Luke, and John, have John the Baptizer's ministry beginning in and around the Jordan River. He's going to call sinners, primarily from the nation of Israel, to confess their sins and be baptized there in the Jordan as a sign that they are truly repenting. Now keep in mind, we are still effectively in Old Testament times. The New Testament era actually begins with the creation of the church, following the coming of the Holy Spirit in Acts chapter 2. So John is an Old Testament prophet. His baptism by immersion needs to be understood in Old Testament terms. The word for baptize, by the way, means to dip or immerse. It was a symbol of changing their identity and their relationships in life. Back in the Old Testament times, a Gentile who wanted to become a follower of God had to be circumcised, had to be baptized by immersion, and begin living in obedience to the Mosaic law. So this isn't really new to John, in a sense. But the fascinating thing about John's baptism is that he's asking Jews to submit to baptism, not just Gentiles. In fact, to be baptized again, essentially. The Pharisees and scribes would have been scandalized by such an offensive demand from this Old Testament prophet. So here comes the prophet John. He's wearing a camel's hair tunic. He's carrying a lunchbox full of locusts and wild honey, and he's demanding that everybody who wants to follow God and confess their sins, Jew or Gentile, got to wade out into the Jordan River for baptism. Listen, the ministry of John the Baptist was one of simply connecting people with the coming Messiah. See, John was the go-between. He was the messenger boy, so to speak. and he's about to introduce the Savior of the world. Well, with that, we're out of time for today. Until we sail again, beloved, may the grace of the Lord Jesus Christ and the love of God and the fellowship of the Holy Spirit be with you all. Amen.
1: That was Stephen Davey on the Wisdom Journey. John had one job: point people to Jesus. And that's still worth doing today. If something in this lesson encouraged you, share it. You can find this ministry on Facebook, Instagram, and YouTube. Follow along, stay connected to the daily teaching, and when a lesson speaks to you, pass it on to someone who needs it. You never know how God might use that simple act in someone else's life. We'll see you next time on the Wisdom Journey.

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1: Another Texas man has been indicted after authorities say he secretly gave abortion drugs to a pregnant woman without her knowledge or consent, killing her unborn child. Prosecutors allege he crushed the drugs into a drink after repeatedly pressuring the mother to get an abortion. The baby girl, named Presley May, was delivered stillborn at 14 weeks. Reports show the man repeatedly pressured the woman into getting an abortion and even offered her money if she would kill their child, but she refused. So how was he able to acquire these deadly drugs? Well, the chemical abortion pill is distributed by mail with no meaningful medical oversight. Abusers have repeatedly been able to purchase these drugs to use against innocent women and their children.
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5: My dad worked to make the money for our family, so my dad decided where we went on vacation. Fishing. Now, some people would consider that a dream vacation. But the high-energy 10-year-old me? Nope, I didn't think so. After just a little while, I was complaining, I was bored. But of course, we kept fishing, yeah. Did I mention my dad made the money? Oh, yeah, yeah. Well, actually, we did have a good catch there, and they were good eating. Catching them was fun. Eating them was fun. In between, there was this one step that was less fun, cleaning them. But for that fish to realize its culinary destiny, it had to be cleaned. I'm Ron Utzcraft, and I want to have a word with you today about fishing for fish, fishing for people. Now, if you're a fisherman, you're probably Jesus' kind of person. Four of the 12 disciples he called were fishermen by trade. And when he summoned them to his service, he said, "Come follow me, and I will make you fishers of men." He told Simon Peter, "From now on, you will catch men." So the business of bringing people into a relationship with Jesus Christ apparently has something in common with fishing. For example, you don't try to attract the fish with what you're interested in, but what they're interested in, right? Look, I like pizza. I don't like worms. But if I put pizza on my hook, I'm going home with an empty bucket, buddy. I've got to offer what will be interesting to the fish I'm trying to attract. And so that's how it is with reaching people for Jesus Christ. If all we offer is religious bait, come to our religious meeting to hear a religious speaker talk on a religious subject in a religious place, well, we probably won't attract many of the lost people who need Christ so desperately. But if we're talking about needs they care about, in a place where they feel comfortable, in words they can understand, well, don't you think we have a far better chance of getting them within hearing distance of the gospel? But there's another very important fishing principle we need to keep in mind as we present Jesus to the people around us. It's a principle it seems many believers have never thought about. You ready? You don't clean fish until you catch them. See, too many times lost people are judged by us rather than loved by us, because we're attacking the things they do, and they do those because they're lost, and instead we should be leading them to the one who will take them from lost to found. You catch them, then you clean them. Actually, God catches them and cleans them through you. You can see Jesus working that way in Luke 19, beginning with verse 5, our word for today from the Word of God. The whole town is shocked, scandalized, when Jesus says to Zacchaeus, of all people, the town crook, "I must stay at your house today." and as stunned as anyone, the Bible says Zacchaeus welcomed him gladly. And the people started muttering, "He has gone to be the guest of a sinner." But after meeting Jesus and experiencing his unconditional love, Zacchaeus can't stand his sin anymore. No, he announces he's going to make right the dishonest wrongs he has done. "If I have cheated anybody out of anything, I will pay back four times the amount." And Jesus announced, "Today's salvation has come to this house." Zacchaeus got clean, but he got caught first. The problem with the lost people you know is not their profanity, not their dishonesty, not their immorality. They're lost, and they're living like it. Their real problem is they need a Savior. Yes, they must repent, but that's part of being rescued by Jesus from their sin. Don't make their lifestyle the issue. Make Jesus the issue. And say with that great spiritual fisherman Paul, "When I came to you, I resolved to know nothing except Jesus Christ and Him crucified." If you want to help people be in heaven with you, stick to Jesus and stick to His cross.
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7: With SRN News, I'm Rich Thomason in Washington. He is the leader of the pack, at least so far. Roughly 55% of the vote counted. Trump-endorsed Republican Steve Hilton is in the lead in the California gubernatorial primary.
8: "To every single person who voted for me, and every single person who voted in this election, whether you voted for me or not, I am here for you, for every single one of you."
7: Hilton could face Democrat Javier Becerra in November in the Los Angeles mayor's contest.
9: "I just want to take a minute to tell you how much I love you so much."
7: Democrat incumbent Karen Bass leads as the vote count goes on, with Spencer Pratt close behind.
10: "I'm going to continue to work hard, learn everything I need to learn, build my teams, show all the experience I'm going to surround myself with."
7: The latest primaries took place in a half dozen states. The U.S. Supreme Court has spoken, and Alabama will be able to use a new GOP-friendly congressional map in this year's elections. The Trump administration is throwing in the towel on that proposed $1.8 billion fund to compensate those who say they were prosecuted for purely political reasons.
11: "There was a fund. Remember, the fund wasn't set up yet. There were no commissioners named. There was no claims made yet. So, yes, we're not moving forward with the fund. I'm not sure what that means to sign documents reversing. There's nothing to reverse. We're not moving forward with the fund."
7: Acting Attorney General Todd Blanche asked about the status of the fund during congressional testimony the other day. Another challenge to the fragile U.S.-Iran ceasefire as both sides exchanged fire in the Persian Gulf yet again. And Kuwait says its international airport has partially reopened now after an Iranian attack. Mixed picture on Wall Street this morning. The Dow futures are down 184 points, while the Nasdaq futures are 37 points higher. This is SRN News. As the Iran conflict continues, there are many Iranian immigrants to the United States who are celebrating America at 250. One of those is Lana Silk, CEO of the group Transform Iran. In our continuing SRN News special series, Faith and Freedom, Lana, now a U.S. citizen, says she understands firsthand the privilege and responsibility of living in our free society, and she celebrates the freedoms that America has provided.
12: "Happy birthday, America. What a privilege to be living in a country like this, and praise God for the rich spiritual heritage that we have in America. Really, my prayer for America is to walk forward in wisdom. You know, the old phrase, with great power comes great responsibility, and there is great responsibility on the shoulders of the leaders of this country, and we should be praying for them, whether we agree with them or not."
7: Lana Silk encourages Americans to remember that much of the world looks to America to set the tone for how to protect a free government. This is SRN News. Well, there's speculation that these people could be treasure hunters, but it's far from the most pleasant place to search for lost loot.
13: A series of bizarre sightings of people popping in and out of New York's sewer system recently has authorities wondering what exactly is going on. Video shows at least three cases where groups of people have been spotted in the night entering and exiting the sewers in Brooklyn and Queens. Experts say going down in the sewers, illegal and extremely dangerous, and not all that pleasing to the sense of smell either. Jason Walker reporting.
7: CBS News has fired longtime 60 Minutes correspondent Scott Pelley. Came a day after he reportedly said that editor-in-chief Barry Weiss was, his phrase, murdering the show. He also accused its new producer of having slender qualifications for the job. SRNNews.com.
4: Here is your Wednesday morning forecast for the Peoria area. We're expecting sunny skies today. We'll have a high near 85 degrees. Mostly clear overnight tonight, low of 58. Highs near 88 tomorrow on Thursday will continue to be sunny, and then partly sunny and 88 on Friday. Again today for your Wednesday, we're expecting sunny skies in central Illinois, a high near 85 degrees.
14: 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Their favorite verse is Psalm 150, verse 6. Let everything that has breath praise the Lord. 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
16: 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But you also get something else, a second birthday. Today on Turning Point, Dr. David Jeremiah reveals the vital importance of that second birth when both salvation and the Holy Spirit enter your life. From his new series, The Holy Spirit You May Not Know, here's David to introduce today's message, Born of the Spirit.
13: And thank you for joining us today. We are studying the third person of the Trinity. We're talking about the Holy Spirit. You know, I have talked to hundreds of people throughout my life about the faith and knowing Christ. And one of the most sticky wickets for so many people is this whole doctrine of the Holy Spirit. I remember speaking to a young man who came out of another religion. And he actually said to me, I could accept everything you believe except one thing, I can't accept the Holy Spirit. Well, you can't be a Christian and not accept the Holy Spirit, because the Holy Spirit is necessary for your birth into Christendom. You've probably heard it said people are born again. That's true. You're born once physically, but you have to be born again spiritually. And the way you get born again spiritually is through the contribution of the Word of God and the Spirit of God. You need both of them to become a Christian, and we're going to talk about that today as we open our Bibles together to the third chapter of the Gospel of John. Don't forget, friends, this is the month for you to get your copy of the book, The Holy Spirit You May Not Know. This 250-page book has just been completed. We got it done just in time for the series so that we could offer it to you as our way of saying thank you for your continued encouragement and support for Turning Point. When you send your gift to Turning Point during the month of June, all you have to do is say, send me the book on the Holy Spirit, and it will be on its way. It's a hardback book. You will add it gladly to the other two volumes in this series, which is The God You May Not Know and The Jesus You May Not Know. And now you'll have the Trinity set, and you'll be ready to answer questions people may ask you going forward and to do research yourself. We're so grateful for the opportunity to make these resources available, but we can't make them available if you don't do your part. So thank you for your investment, and thank you for your prayers. Thank you for being a part of what we're doing around the world through Turning Point. Here's part one of Born of the Spirit. Birthdays have a way of sneaking up on us. I hate to say that because it's so true. But none are quite like the birthday that happened at 3 o'clock in the morning in a McDonald's parking lot. On August 11th, 2025, Alice and Kevin Rotunda were racing to the hospital in Kalamazoo when their fourth child decided she was not waiting for a doctor. Alice had been sent home the day before and told it was not time yet, but that night, contractions kicked into overdrive. Kevin pressed the accelerator and hit close to 100 miles an hour on an empty Michigan highway. But halfway there, Alice knew the baby was coming now. They pulled into a McDonald's in the small town of Schoolcraft. No epidural, no nurse, no sterile delivery room. Just a minivan, a cell phone, and a husband who usually faints at the sight of blood. Alice cried out, "You need to catch her right now." What a night that was for that little family. The birth of a child. At 2:57 in the morning, Matilda entered the world healthy, crying, and instantly unforgettable. One of the most ordinary places imaginable had become the stage for one of life's greatest miracles. Birthdays remind us that life has a starting point. You may not remember your first one, the day you were born, but you know what happened. In the same way, Jesus said, we all need a second birthday. He called it being born of the Spirit, or being born again. It's the logical place to begin any discussion of the Holy Spirit. That is the first time we have any knowledge of the Spirit's working in our hearts. Before we talk about being filled with the Spirit, or walking in the Spirit, or the baptism of the Spirit, it only makes sense to talk about being born of the Spirit. After all, you have to be born before you can walk, before you can talk or feed yourself. Our Lord himself introduces the subject in the first 8 verses of the 3rd chapter of the Gospel according to John. Under the cover of darkness, Jesus was having a conversation with one of Israel's foremost teachers, a Pharisee named Nicodemus. Most likely, Nicodemus came at night because he didn't want to be observed speaking to this young rabbi from Nazareth. And yet there was something about him that drew this Jewish leader, something about his words that touched Nicodemus' heart. I imagine this teacher to have been middle-aged to older when this conversation took place. I can close my eyes and see him stroking his beard in great perplexity. He had come to discuss the points of theology. But all Jesus seemed to want to talk about was birthdays. In John 3, 1 through 8, we read, there was a man of the Pharisees named Nicodemus, a ruler of the Jews. This man came to Jesus by night and said to him, Rabbi, we know that you are a teacher come from God, for no one can do these signs that you do unless God is with him. Jesus answered and said to him, most assuredly, I say to you, unless one is born again, he cannot see the kingdom of God. Nicodemus said to him, how can a man be born when he's old? Can he enter a second time into his mother's womb and be born? And Jesus answered, most assuredly, I say to you, Nicodemus, unless one is born of water and of the Spirit, he cannot enter the kingdom of God. That which is born of the flesh is flesh. That which is born of the Spirit is spirit. Do not marvel that I said to you, you must be born again. The wind blows where it wishes, and you hear the sound of it, but cannot tell where it comes from and where it goes. So is everyone who is born of the Spirit. Now, Nicodemus was undoubtedly a very bright man. He was a respected scholar who had studied the scriptures for almost all of his life. But in this conversation, he was lost. Born again? Born of the Spirit? What in the world is this young teacher talking about? According to Jesus, everybody needs to have two birthdays. I mean, we all get one, right? When we're young, we like everybody to remember it. But then when we get older, we're hoping everybody forgets it. Funny how that works. But the truth is, the second birthday is just as important as the first. The first is for time. The second is for eternity. But as it happens, this second birthday is one most people know very little about. You may be here today and you never heard of being born the second time. But it's right here in the scripture, and we're going to unpack it and understand it. It's a birthday that is frequently confused with religion or good works or 12 steps or self-improvement plans. But if you read the scripture carefully, you will discover that the new birth is nothing less than a miracle. It's an extremely important supernatural work that takes place within the heart of a person when he or she comes into a relationship with God. The Bible calls that being born anew, being born again. And some are going to say, well, Pastor Jeremiah, I go to church all the time. I've worked hard. I mean, I've given my money. I've done lots of good things. Yes, but in this discussion, I'm not talking about the outside of your life, what you do. I'm talking about the inside of life, what you are. I'm not talking about those external things that might give someone reason to believe you're a good person. What I am saying in this is we need to make very, very certain we understand these words Jesus spoke to Nicodemus that night some 2,000 years ago. Why? Because our eternal salvation is tied to these words. Let me talk with you for a few moments about the experience of the new birth. The Bible is very clear about this. How does one become born again? Well, someone might reply, you've got to try. You've got to work hard. Really? How hard did you work when you were being born the first time? I mean, I don't think you worked very hard at all. It was your mother who did all the work. You were just along for the ride. You can't be born again through your own effort. Listen to Ephesians 2. Even when we were dead in trespasses, he made us alive together with Christ. By grace you have been saved and raised up together, and we've been made to sit together in the heavenly places in Christ Jesus. New birth has to happen to you from a force outside of yourself. God has to do this in you. You can't do it yourself. There's no such thing in the universe as a do-it-yourself salvation. It's not there. In fact, you'll find the phrase born of God 7 times in the first letter of John. That is what the second birth is. It's to be born of God. The new birth is God birth. It is you being born of God through His Spirit, filling the vacuum that exists in every heart outside of Christ. God never intended for His creatures to be one-dimensional. God never intended men and women to be just flesh. God wanted His prized creation, humankind, to be fully dimensional. And that includes the spiritual dimension. So He put within us this vacuum that can only be filled by Himself. And what do? Well, we spend our whole lives trying to stuff everything we can into that vacuum. Till at last, out of frustration, we finally come to realize the only thing that fits in that vacuum is God Himself. And when we invite Christ to come into our life, we become a fully dimensional creature of God. Perhaps you have experienced that yourself recently. You can talk with vivid color about the difference that Christ has made in your life. The new birth is something that can only take place through the agency of Almighty God. You can't, of your own volition, of your own strength, of your own efforts, bring about the new birth. It doesn't matter what church you attend. You might be Baptist, Presbyterian, Charismatic, Pentecostal, Catholic, or whatever you call yourself. But if that is all you've got, you're still one-dimensional. Until the Holy Spirit comes to live within you because you have invited Christ to be your Savior, you haven't been born again. The good news about being born again is something I've reveled in often as I've thought about it. I'm going to give it to you. It's a little formula. It goes like this. If you are born twice, you only have to die once. But if you've only been born once, you got to die twice. You see, it works like this. If you've been born physically and spiritually, the only death you have to worry about is physical death. And you might even beat that rap if the rapture happens. But if you've only had one birthday, if you haven't been born again into the family of God, you not only have to die physically, but after you die physically, you will face the second death, which means eternal separation from God. That's spiritual death. That's what Scripture calls the second death. Physical death is the separation of the soul from the body. Spiritual death is the separation of the soul from God forever. You don't want to mess with the second death, I promise you. And the way you escape the second death is get born twice. The experience of the new birth, what are the effects of it? How does it happen? How can it be? That's the question Nicodemus had. He was trying to put it all together in physical terms, and it wasn't working for him. He said, can a man get back into his mother's womb and be born a second time? Let's hope not, for everyone's sake. Jesus, in essence, told Nicodemus that the new birth was a mystery. As I've pictured these two men talking on a flat top roof out under the stars, it's easy to visualize a night breeze rustling the leaves of a nearby tree as Jesus spoke. And then Jesus said, Nicodemus, it's just like the wind. And he gestured to the trees. The wind blows where it wishes, and you hear the sound of it, but it cannot tell where it comes from and where it goes. So is everyone who is born of the Spirit. And there's a little play on words here, because the word wind and the word spirit are the same Greek word, the word pneuma. We get the word pneumatic brakes from that word. What did Jesus mean when he said that the work of the Holy Spirit in the new birth is like the wind? Well, first of all, like the wind, the new birth is unseeable. You can't see the new birth. You cannot see the wind, and all you can see is what it does. Trees bend, leaves swirl, branches break. The Holy Spirit works in the same way. You cannot see him enter a heart, but you sure can see the results as guilt is replaced with joy and bitterness with forgiveness and fear with faith. It's like planting a seed. You cannot see the life inside, but soon green shoots are appearing, and the new birth is invisible, yet it always shows up later on in the effects of it in the life of the person who experiences it. The new birth is also unpredictable. The wind is unpredictable. I know meteorologists can study radar and satellites, but how many of you have been in storms that were never predicted or places where storms were not predicted? We used to have a joke where I grew up where they would say, I just shoveled 4 inches of partly cloudy off of my driveway. You know, that's kind of how it is. We think we know how the weather works, but we don't know how the weather works. Meteorologists can study, but storms shift without warning, and the Spirit works in the same surprising way. I wish I could tell you all the different ways that I have observed people coming to Christ in the 50 or so years that I've been doing this. A woman pressing play on an old cassette tape, a driver driving a truck hearing a gospel broadcast, a teenager overhearing some friends talk. None of that comes from a textbook. But the Spirit is not limited by our methods. He moves where he wills. He reaches hearts we might never expect. The wind blows where it wishes, and the Spirit works in ways that continually surprise us. And if I had all your stories here and how you came to Christ, there would be almost as many stories as there are people. God is not stereotyped. He works in all of us in a different way. He gets into our lives. He causes things to happen to us that make us stop and think. Maybe the things that have happened this week have brought you to church today. You never know. We read in the life of Joseph that sometimes people mean things for evil, but God means them for good. And maybe you're here because of the anguish in your soul over all the events of this past week. Listen to me. God will use anything to bring you to himself, and his methods are unpredictable. The new birth is unseeable, it's unpredictable, and it's unstoppable. Try holding up your hand and telling the wind to stop. It will not listen. You cannot stop it. In the same way, no one can stop the Holy Spirit. A person may say they want nothing to do with God, but one day they begin asking questions and feeling a pull toward Christ. And of course, that is the Spirit at work. He has been called the Hound of Heaven because his love never gives up and his pursuit never ends. Maybe you've been praying for someone in your family for a long time and you think there's no use to continue. Don't stop. The Hound of Heaven may be on his trail, and you will find out about it later. So the new birth is unseeable, it's unpredictable, it's unstoppable, and then it's undeniable. Laws can guide people, schools can teach knowledge, and families can set rules, but none of these can change a heart. Only the Holy Spirit can take away sin and remove guilt and make someone new. That is why in prisons today you can find men and women who once lived violent and broken lives who are now reading scripture and singing hymns and sharing Christ with others. The world looks on in disbelief and asks, how can such change be possible? And the answer is clear. The Holy Spirit's been at work, and his power to transform lives is undeniable. So the experience of the new birth and the effects of it, what about the explanation of it? Jesus didn't try to explain the action of the Spirit much beyond that. So how would I explain him? Yet at the same time, I think there are some things we need to know about this new birth. Truths that are important. This new birth is the result of two agents acting together. Listen to what Jesus said. He said, unless one is born of water and the Spirit, he cannot enter the kingdom of God. Just as in physical birth, it takes a man and a woman to have a child, in spiritual birth, it takes what the scripture calls water and the Spirit. Now, we know what the Holy Spirit is. That's the second agency on this list. As far as the second part of that verse, we don't have any doubt. The Bible says, listen to this, you are not in the flesh, but in the Spirit. If indeed the Spirit of God dwells in you. Now, if anyone does not have the Spirit of Christ, he is not his. I want to take just a moment of parentheses right here to correct the doctrine that keeps floating around all the time, and that is that you become a Christian when you accept Christ, but you have to wait for the second blessing to get the Holy Spirit. So I had people come up and ask me, do you have the Spirit? Well, let me give you the answer. The Bible says right here, if you don't have the Spirit, you're none of his. You cannot be a Christian and not have the Holy Spirit. When Jesus comes to live within your heart, the Holy Spirit comes to live within your heart. You're baptized by the Spirit into the body of Christ. So don't let anybody tell you you need something more. You have everything that you need. It's not that you need something more. The something more needs more of you. And it's not that you need the Holy Spirit because you're a Christian and haven't received him yet, because that is not possible. The Bible says if you do not have the Spirit, you are not his. Everybody get that? You may not need it now, but someday somebody's going to come to you and stick their finger in your face and tell you you're a second-class person because you don't have the Spirit. Don't forget what this verse is. Take it out and read it to them. It's pretty plain. It's not hard to understand. It isn't open for debate. It's what the Word of God says. You can't get saved without the Holy Spirit. You may think you're getting to Christ without the Holy Spirit, but even if you don't know what he's doing, he's working in your heart. It isn't difficult to understand that Jesus is talking here about the Holy Spirit. But then he says you have to be born of water. And some people say that means you have to be baptized, but that's not what this means. There's no evidence in the scripture whatsoever that baptism is a requirement for salvation. It's an act of obedience for those who have already been saved. So what does the word water mean? Let me help you with that. Psalm 119 and verse 9, how can a young man cleanse his way? By taking heed according to your word. Ephesians 5:25, Christ also loved the church and gave himself for her, that he might sanctify and cleanse her with the washing of water by the word. Now, having read those two verses, what do you think the water is? It's the Word of God. The Bible says that in order to become a Christian, two agencies are involved, the Holy Spirit and the Word. Now, how does that usually work? Someone has given you a scripture or you've heard a scripture in church, and the Spirit of God begins to work on you, and he takes the scripture that you've heard and he dwells it into your heart, and you become convicted of your need and you become a Christian. The things that bring a person to Christ are the Word of God and the Holy Spirit. So, according to John, we were brought into existence spiritually by the Word of God. The water is the Word. So what Jesus said to Nicodemus was, Nicodemus, you can't be born unless you're born of the Spirit and of the Word. And it works like this. The Word of God is preached or read or heard, and the Spirit of God takes the Word of God and strikes fire in the heart of a person and they become a Christian. Somebody asked me once, why do you keep on preaching the Bible, Jeremiah? Don't you know any other book? Don't you get tired of preaching the same old book? Here's my answer. I'm hoping to live to be about 150, but even if I do, and only just be getting started in the Word of God. I'm continually awed and amazed at how God takes his Word and uses it to bring people to faith in Jesus Christ. Someone said, what's your evangelism program at your church? Well, we try to encourage people, teach people, reach people, but we have a continual stream of people coming to Christ. And there's only one explanation for it. We have a steady diet of the Word of God. It is the Word of God that is continually bringing men and women to faith in Jesus Christ. If you don't use the Word of God to communicate spiritual truth, you take the Holy Spirit out of his environment. The only way the Holy Spirit can work in the heart of a person is if the Word of God is present. If you take the Holy Spirit out of his arena, then you've got nothing. But when the Word of God is preached and the Spirit of God uses that Word to bring about conversion, He does so in the hearts of those who listen. I just keep preaching the Word of God. I'm never going to quit preaching the Word of God. In Nashville, Tennessee, a man came up to me and said, "I'm a long-haul trucker, and I got saved listening to you on the radio. I started listening to you once when I was flipping the dial around, and then I started listening every day, and one day it just all made sense to me, and I pulled my rig at the rest stop and gave my heart to Jesus Christ." We get countless testimonies like that from all over the country. And maybe you're a testimony just waiting to be shared. If Christ has changed your life through Turning Point, we'd love to hear about it. And if you're considering making that decision to put Jesus Christ on the throne of your heart, don't delay any further. Do it now. Make Him the Lord of your life. You will never regret it. He will take you places you never dreamed you would ever be able to go, because His direction for your life is so much better than anything you could conceive of yourself. Make Him Lord of your life. Walk with Him every day. The Bible says for that to happen, you have to be born of the Spirit. As we close our program today, just want to remind you again that Turning Point produces a magazine that comes to your home every month. If you're not getting that magazine, we'd love to put you on the list and make sure you get it. You'll never want to be without it. Ask for it when you write to us or call us or go to the internet. We'll be happy to make your name a part of the list that gets the next issue. And we'll be sure to see you here tomorrow for the next edition of Turning Point.
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17: Most people who know anything about Christian history have heard of what we call the Beatitudes. In fact, even non-Christian religious leaders know what Jesus taught His disciples.
18: The poor in spirit are blessed. Those who mourn are blessed. The gentle are blessed. Those who hunger and thirst for righteousness are blessed. The merciful are blessed. The pure in heart are blessed. The peacemakers are blessed. Those who are persecuted for righteousness are blessed.
17: Well, at this point, Jesus may have looked intently into the eyes of His 12 disciples and said, "You are blessed when they insult and persecute you and falsely say every kind of evil against you because of Me. Be glad and rejoice, because your reward is great in heaven. For that is how they persecuted the prophets who were before you." You see, Jesus was training these men to be New Testament prophets, messengers who would confront the same unbelief and sinful actions as the prophets in the Old Testament. These blessings, of course, are promises for all true believers in Jesus Christ. However, we must remember this principle to live by. To discover enduring spiritual fulfillment, we must be saved by grace through faith and then demonstrate those qualities of life that reflect God's perfection. You see, we cannot carry out these Beatitudes and be blessed unless we first of all know Jesus Christ as personal Savior and then reflect the fruit of the Holy Spirit.
18: The Bible principle you've heard today comes from the first ever multimedia study Bible. Through QR codes, you can access 1,500 videos as Dr. Gene Getz teaches 1,500 Bible principles. 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
4: Here is your Wednesday morning forecast for the Peoria area. We're expecting sunny skies today. We'll have a high near 85 degrees. Mostly clear overnight tonight, low of 58. Highs near 88 tomorrow on Thursday. Will continue to be sunny, and then partly sunny and 88 on Friday. Again today for your Wednesday, we're expecting sunny skies in central Illinois, a high near 85 degrees.
14: 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They say we've been blessed by WBNH, and we hope others are too. Our favorite verse is from Psalm 150, "Let everything that has breath praise the Lord."
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20: Welcome to the Public Square and a special conversation that Rob Walgate recently had with a new friend, Cosmin Bota. 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
21: I mentioned to you that my wife, she teaches history and global studies and all the things. So anytime we meet someone, or I should say I meet someone and she's not around, I have to think, okay, what are the 8,000 questions Rachel would be asking if she was there? And you started to share with me some of your background and your story and your walk in faith. Mm-hmm. And I was like, wow, that's very interesting, and how it pushes you to do the work that you do today. So I guess if we could, let's rewind the tape and go back to almost the beginning, to where this journey started and how you ended up sitting in our studio in Valley City, Ohio, some 40 some odd years later.
22: Yeah. No, thanks again. So to start back, I guess I'll start as a child. I was born in Romania. I was born in 81, and Romania at the time was a socialist communist country. And that's what I knew, right? This is where I grew up. I'm the middle of five children. And my dad always wanted to provide a better future for us, but he did his best there. He was a civil engineer.
21: Yeah, it's not like it's easy being in that government structure to provide for a family of five.
22: Correct. Yeah, depending on your family size, you had food rations on how much actual food you get. And so we had to get a certain amount of cheese or milk or things like that from the store. There literally would be a line out the door. So people would line up at 4 o'clock in the morning, if not earlier, to open up really, there was no such thing as Walmart or anything. A store was probably the size of maybe this room, literally a 20 foot by 20 foot or 30 foot by 30 foot little convenience store, if that big, to provide the food for that day. And people would be lined up a couple blocks down to come in. And you could be at the end, you might just get some things that are still on the shelf. Like literally that's how it was. My dad every now and then would get us an orange or some like a unique fruit like that.
21: Every now and then?
22: Yeah, once a year, literally. If it was like Christmas or New Year's that he knew somebody at the port, things would come in. And it was meant for other people, not for us, for sure. And he would bring some home. So sometimes when I smell an orange in America, it takes me back to when I was a child in Romania, because I lived there until I was 8 years old. It takes me back to some of those moments. And it's amazing to have that feeling of going back to something that I was privileged to have every now and then.
21: Yeah. So when you hear people in this country, when terms like socialism, communism are mm-hmm. thrown around, you know, we throw them around as buzzwords, but to you, they mean a little bit more.
22: Sure. They do. They mean a lot because I grew up in that. Now, my dad was amazing. My mom to provide for us the necessities. My dad worked for the government as a civil engineer on roads and bridges.
21: Your dad was a civil engineer that worked for the government, and he still has to stand in line.
22: Correct.
21: And do the... Wow.
22: Yeah. So we're privileged to be here. Yeah. People don't really understand. Like, the government owned Nicolae Ceaușescu was the dictator at the time. He was building the second biggest building in the world, his palace, after the Pentagon. The Pentagon was number one building, and he was building his second biggest building in the world as a little Romania. But Romania is full of natural resources. It's really rich in that. So he used those things to pay off the debt of Romania and then use it for himself rather than giving it, like giving people jobs and providing things that come in from other countries, like sell it to them. We didn't expect it. Just sell it to them, right? But it was, we're on rations.
21: You use the term dictator. That's another buzzword that's used in the United States an awful lot. You know, it's the old adage, I don't think that word means what you think it means, right? When folks are throwing some of these, but for someone who's lived it and experienced it. So, wow, I can't imagine.
22: Yeah, I don't think people don't understand. We don't have that. It's completely different when you are in a country like that.
21: Yeah, because in that environment, you can't go out publicly and protest the dictator, right? No. I mean, it wouldn't be, hey, we're going to protest the dictator. You're going to be on the news and everything's going to be okay.
22: No, so, I heard stories of he would come into different cities and if there was no crops growing, they would actually plant like crops from somewhere else, depending on what he's driving, to make it look like the land is productive so people don't get in trouble. Oh. It was ridiculous.
21: Wow. But yeah. So your family, were they content with that? Were you happy to stay there or did everyone want to get out, leave? What was that like? Was there that dream of, hey, we can have more than this?
22: Yeah, that's a good question. I think my dad, if he wanted more, was for us kids.
21: Okay.
22: Because we were on different things that Romania you couldn't buy, you couldn't have, my mom would travel. So she traveled to Poland, she traveled to Russia to go in those countries, buy things and bring it back. And so she was used to traveling a little bit. And my dad thought, like, you know what, why don't we go to America? His brother was here, his sister, and his dad was in America.
21: And this is mid, late 80s?
22: Yeah, they came early 80s. Because right now when he's contemplating doing some things is in 89.
21: Okay. All right.
22: So we all try to get a visa to come to America, but we were denied. They knew that if we would come here, we'd probably stay here illegally or who knows what. So they denied us.
21: They denied your family, my whole family of seven. So five kids, mom and dad.
22: Correct.
21: Okay.
22: The ages were 14 years old was the oldest and a 13-year-old. I was 8. There was a 7-year-old and a 10-month. So they give my mom a 30-day visa to come to America. Thank you.
21: Just mom.
22: Because like, she got five kids at home and she has a husband. He's got a job, everything.
21: So she's going to come back. She's not staying. All right. Yeah.
22: So my dad drops her off at the airport in Bucharest. She takes off. And there was one of my dad's relatives that came to say bye to my mom. My dad grew up at the Romanian-Hungarian border. Okay. Satu Mare is the name of the city. We grew up all born in Constanța, which is by the Black Sea. So really opposite sides of the country.
21: Yeah.
22: Constanța, beautiful city, by the coast, very tourist. My dad by the border on a farm, just complete opposite. So my dad finds out from this relative of theirs at the airport, after my mom takes off, she shares that his cousins crossed the border illegally, literally, I believe, the night before. He's like, they did.
21: Crossed the border into Hungary. To Hungary. Because
22: Hungary was free. Okay. Hungary, communism already fell there. So he's like, really? So he ends up going to the border, to his hometown, starts investigating, like, what does that look like? How did they do that?
21: So your dad is trying to put all these pieces together. Mm-hmm. Five kids, mm-hmm. 14 to 10 months. Mm-hmm. His wife's going to America for a 30-day visa?
22: Yep.
21: 30 days. And now he's going to look into the possibility of crossing a border with five. Okay. All right.
22: Yeah. He's pretty crazy.
21: Yeah.
22: A little bit.
21: Well, but it shows the lengths that people will go for their children.
22: 100%.
21: So
22: 100%. So he goes and realizes there's an opportunity.
21: Wait a minute. When you say he realizes, sorry to interrupt, but I'm just thinking like when realizes there's an opportunity.

0: how does he realize there's an opportunity? Because his cousin already did it, and he mm-hmm. sees that. I mean, what's the opportunity?
1: The opportunity to leave communism, to leave that life behind and hope for a better future. Hope.
0: But aren't they guarding the border?
1: They're guarding the border. Okay. People have gotten caught. People have gotten in prison. People have died crossing the border.
0: But your dad still thinks there's an opportunity.
1: Yeah.
0: Okay.
1: Yeah. I mean, we've heard stories of people crossing in rivers, like over rivers that's over there, and drowning, or people getting shot, or whatever it might be. But he thought, okay, if they did it, then there is hope. Okay. Somebody did it.
0: Yeah.
1: Why can't somebody else?
0: Okay.
1: And so he sends me and my younger brother, comes back, sends us with one of my cousins to drive us across the country to this village by the border. And then shortly after, a few days later, he comes with my other three siblings, the two oldest and the baby. And he tells his job. He's going on vacation. And we actually live with my grandma and grandpa on my mom's side. They lived in the back. There was like attached houses. They live in the back. We live in the front. And he didn't even tell him. He said, we're going on vacation. Just, you know, we'll be back.
0: So he's going to go sneak across the border. He did not tell his in-laws. Anybody. Just took his five kids and said, we're going to do this.
1: Because they knew
0: to escape a dictator.
1: Correct. Because they knew that he knew that if they come back and he's gone, they're going to ask them, like, where is he? They can honestly say, we don't know, and not be in trouble.
0: Right.
1: So to not make them lie and everything. And so he takes us to the border. We actually hide. He pays someone that worked on the border to hide us in his house because he was close to the border. We hide in there for 24 hours, blinds closed and everything. We all six of us had to stay there. And there was a couple other friends that my dad brought too. A dad with two girls and another guy with one girl. So they're more in people involved in crossing.
0: So there's 11 of you mm-hmm. going to make this move.
1: Yes. So three, you're making me count now. Three, four, and us, six.
0: Okay. We can cut the math out.
1: Please do. So I always tell people, like, when I mess up words, I'm like, I'm a foreigner, but I can't do that with math.
0: Maybe we're leaving it.
1: Yeah, it's a little bit different, but thanks for trying to find a way out for me. No, I appreciate it. So we hide in this house, and one night he wakes us up after 24 hours of being there. And he says, it's about, I don't know, 12, 1 o'clock in the morning. It's pitch black. He's like, all right, we're going to go camping. Don't make any noises because there'll be avalanches. That's what he tells all his kids. So we've gone on hikes before, camping. Like, okay. Like, we've been in the hills and the mountains and we've seen snow and we've heard about avalanches. But all right. So we start walking by foot towards the border. This guy only took us so far, close to the Hungarian border, and he stopped. And he's like, you guys just kind of keep going that way and you'll hit Hungary. And so we start walking by foot in the middle of the night.
2: Well, we've got to take a break, but we'll return to that midnight walk in just a moment. In the meantime, remember, they're traveling with a 10-month-old baby. How might you keep them quiet? We'll let you know what they did when we come back.

0: We will be right back for more on the Public Square. Spreading the light of liberty across the land. Now back to the Public Square.
1: So how do you escape a communist country with a 10-month-old baby? Our guest today tells us what his father did. Here's Cosmin Bota with our own Rob Walgate.
2: So he got sleeping pills for her from a nurse from our church back home.
3: Oh my goodness.
2: And so he actually tested the pills a couple of nights before and he thought he overdosed her because she wasn't waking up. He was throwing her up in the air and she was just like completely gone. And he thought he killed her. He called the nurse and said, hey, what do I do? You know, it's like, she's not waking up. And he was being really vague because phones were tapped in Romania. They were tapped if you had relatives in America, and they were tapped if you're Christian. And there's different things that you're, if you're different than what you follow that the dictator has, you know, this different religion, then he was afraid that the phones were tapped. So he's being really vague. He's like,

0: hey, you know those things you gave me? She's really sleeping a lot. What should I do? And she's like, don't worry, she'll be fine. And he's like, okay. She did end up waking up. So that's what she's on that night. So she's on sleeping pills as a 10-month-old baby. And we're told we're going camping. Be careful because of avalanches. So we're hiding from bush to bush. You hear people talking, so you have to wait. You see flashlights of patrol guards. You hear kids playing and goofing around the border because people live on the border a lot of times, depending on where it's at. And so we keep going. There are like the towers that you have soldiers like watching from and everything. So you just have to be careful. So we walk. We get to a farm. We're told once you get to a farm, an apple farm, you're there. There's a farmer. It's hungry by the time you get there. So we stay there. My dad goes, talks to the farmer and say, hey, look, this is what we did. He's like, well, you're not the first ones. He's like, you just got to call the authorities and they'll come and go that route. So my dad's like, that guy's like, that's what I recommend. Some stranger, right? Some farmer. And he's like, so okay. This is like 6 o'clock, 7 o'clock, saying, 6 o'clock in the morning.
1: He's so telling your dad and the other dads,
0: yep,
1: turn yourself in with your kids. Yep. That's the best thing to do.
0: Yeah.
1: Okay.
0: So you're not running around the whole country.
1: As a refugee to seek asylum.
0: Correct.
1: Okay.
0: Exactly. And that's what we did. A truck came, picked us up, took us to a building. That morning when we got there about 6:30 in the morning, there was like a few other people that crossed that night. By 9 o'clock in the morning, there was like 20 to 30 people that crossed illegal that night.
1: So they had seen this movie before.
0: Yeah. Yeah. And this farmer and this government. So they question my dad and say, all right, what are you doing here? Why all those things? Because they're trying to figure out, is this a person that we help or is this a person that we don't?
1: Yeah. So I guess my question is, as you're crossing and you say there's guards guarding the border, are those Romanian or Hungarian guards?
0: Both.
1: Both.
0: On different sides.
1: So you don't want to get caught by the Romanian guards.
0: Correct.
1: If you get caught by the Hungary guards, it's no different than...
0: Correct. I mean, they could send you back.
1: Yeah, yeah.
0: But which they wouldn't could be also good help you.
1: The dictators...
0: Correct.
1: Oh, wow.
0: Correct. And we'll get there where that has happened and everything. But yeah, so you have to be careful. I mean, or they could just, again, they have guns. They can shoot you, especially Romanians, if see you crossing.
1: Not, that's not a good scenario.
0: So it's a completely dangerous thing my dad did with kids, especially. If you're an adult, go for it, right?
1: Yeah, yeah.
0: But people are like, your dad did that. I'm like, yeah, he did it, but he did it for me, and I'm so grateful.
1: Yeah.
0: I'm beyond grateful.
1: So you're in the government detention center.
0: Yep.
1: Dads are getting questioned.
0: Yep. And my dad actually told the other dads, like, hey, say you want to live here, say this, you know, you want to build a life, you want to escape that, you know, political asylum, things like that. Just, you know, my dad did that. One of the guys didn't. He actually ended up going back to Romania and he got in trouble, but they let us stay. Well, we didn't realize they actually let us stay. So what happened is they put all those people in two buses.
1: Oh.
0: One bus is staying, one bus is going. So our bus actually started going towards the Romanian border. And my dad was freaking out. And they open a door, let a woman in, and then turns around, goes back towards the capital of Hungary. Like, wow, we're safe. So they let us stay in Hungary because they believe my dad. They want to help my dad with so many kids. And my dad had an address, which is kind of it's an interesting story. Because my dad had an envelope of somebody from Hungary that was a Christian, heard that my older brother had asthma, and want to help if there's any way through like a church. Again, helping church members. They heard something. And like, hey, if you're ever in Hungary, come seek us out. So my dad gave him that letter. Say, here's where we're going. It was just my mom. I just talked to her over the weekend. She's like, that was just from God. That God had somebody from Hungary send us a letter in order for your dad to use it for us to say, this is where we're going. Here's who we know in Hungary.
1: Amazing. Yeah. Now, at this point of your story, of when you're in Hungary, now headed towards the capital, your grandparents have no idea you're there.
0: Mm-hmm.
1: And mom, who's in the United States, doesn't know.
0: She has no clue.
1: She has no clue that, I mean, we're talking, this is 1989, mm-hmm. so no one's texting anybody. No one, you know, your phones are tapped, so you can't call her and tell her. Who was she staying in the United States with?
0: She came to visit my dad's sister in Cleveland, and she also had a cousin in Chicago.
1: Okay.
0: So we're in Hungary now, right? My mom has no clue. And so my dad decides to call my mom. Like, well, I got to tell her. So he calls. She is actually, I found out that when he called in Cleveland and he either called his sister or his dad. I'm not sure if they live in the same house, but his dad, my dad's dad picked up and he's like, where are you? He's like, I'm in Hungary. And he is like, well, Adriana's my mom and John is my dad. He's like, well, Adriana's not here. She's in Chicago. It's like, well, can you, when you talk to her, can you have her call me? Because we're not in Romania anymore. We're in Hungary. And his dad, his words I found because I thought it was my mom, but his dad's like, you did what with the kids? You are where? How could you have done that? You're crazy. Like his own dad told him that. And my mom still had no clues. So finally, my mom comes back to Cleveland and calls my dad. And she's like, I can't believe you did that. Like you took all her kids, a 10-month-old, and left without her knowing. He's like, well, you can't go back to Romania.
1: And your mom came here for 30 days mm-hmm. to find an avenue to get everyone to the United States.
0: Kind of, or to visit. She really had no plan. Like, that's not her mindset. That's my dad.
1: All right.
0: Her mindset was nothing to like, okay, what can I do? Couldn't know. She came to visit and to maybe bring some things back for us that we were maybe lacking that she couldn't get in Romania. And that's about it, really.
1: Wow.
0: But So now my mom's like, okay. So she's like, I got to stay here. So she's like, now I'm thinking long term. Now she was starting looking for a job.
1: She can't go back.
0: No, she's not going back. They gave her a green card. She started filing for the paperwork right away, gave her a green card, got a work permit. So she stayed legally.
1: Yeah.
0: She started working at Hugo Boss. She started working for Continental Airlines. Chelsea was a food service. And she worked third shift.
1: Okay.
0: So she got a job. She eventually got her own place and everything. So she started making life because she's like, okay, I don't know how long. I'll try to prepare for when we come. Well, we're not coming in a week or two. That's for sure. So we're coming a little bit longer than that, but they didn't know that. An American ambassador in Hungary said, if you want to get to America, told my dad this because he went to see them. He's like, you have to get into Austria. And so they couldn't help us, the Americans in Hungary. Then my dad also went to a Red Cross. He's like, well, we cannot help your whole family, but we can help your baby. He's like, okay, how? It's like, we'll pay for a caretaker and we'll pay for her plane ticket, but you have to give us the paperwork to send her. He's like, I can't get the paperwork. They won't give me. He's like, then we can't help you. But Red Cross was willing to pay for somebody and for my sister to be taken to my mom in America if we had the right paperwork. So that didn't work. So now my dad's like, all right, we got to go to Austria. So he called a friend in Chicago. Or actually, it was one of the other dads, the dad that crossed with us. He had a friend in Chicago, called him and said, hey, we need help. And so the guy's like, all right, I'll come if you guys can't do it. So we attempt to cross into Hungary, just us, on our own. And as we're walking...
1: To Austria. Yeah.
0: Okay. As we're walking on the farmlands, it's either farmlands or woods. You're just going from one to the other.
1: Yeah.
0: We get caught. We have two soldiers catch us with guns and a German Shepherd dog.
1: Ugh.
0: And they put us all on our bellies, face down. All of us.
1: Now, you were 8 at the time?
0: I was 8.
1: You remember this pretty vividly?
0: I do.
1: Now, and sorry, I have to ask, are we drugging the baby sister again?
0: Oh, yeah.
1: Oh, okay.
0: Oh, yeah, right. For sure.
1: All right.
0: But even with those drugs, the dog barked so loud and so much, it woke her up from her sleeping pills.
1: But dad couldn't wake her up throwing her in the air.
0: Yeah. But this dog was that vicious. If they would have let that dog would have teared us up. So they allowed my 13-year-old sister and to sit up on our butt and put her feet straight and put the baby on her feet just to rock her back and forth. And all of us guys were face down.
1: Okay.
0: So my dad speaks Hungarian because he grew up by the Hungarian border. And he tried to negotiate with the two soldiers because they were Hungarians.
1: Yeah.
0: Like, hey, look, I'll give you the cash I have in my pocket. I'll give you the gold winning band I have. Just let us go. One of the soldiers wanted to and the other one didn't. So they shot a gun up in the air and a truck came and picked us up and it took us all to jail. I thought it was pretty cool.
1: Yeah, well, now that you know the end of the story, it may be cool.
0: Even then, I mean, it's like they were nice to us. They weren't mean. They put us all in a jail cell. I mean, I'm like, all right, this is a new experience, I guess. I wasn't afraid. My dad was there. And again, they were nice. They weren't mean to us. They weren't like shoving us, pushing us or whatever.
2: What was the discussion between the soldiers like that one wanted to let you go and one wanted to turn you in? Like, yeah. I mean, that's a very interesting dynamic between two soldiers, because how are they going to trust? You know, I mean, was that an intense discussion or is it pretty, we got to turn them in? Like, were they?
0: Yeah, they, from what I remember, I don't remember them discussing in front of us. It's almost like my dad spoke in Hungarian. Yep. I couldn't understand.
1: Okay.
0: And even when they would speak, I wasn't able to understand.
1: Gotcha.
0: So it wasn't something that they were like arguing or anything back and forth. It just a quick discussion, and they just had to make a decision, probably what is safe for them too.
1: Yeah. To cover
0: their butt and everything. So.
1: Yeah. Because if you guys carry on and then get caught in the future and you're like, they let us go.
0: Yeah.
1: And you're like,
0: yeah. Yeah. So we end up in jail. They let us go the next day. And I said, if you get caught again, though, crossing, we're going to send you back to Romania. And they would have done it, right? Because they gave us permission to stay there. Okay. We were there legally. And now we're trying to cross out of there illegally. So it makes sense, right?
1: Now, at this point, are Hungary and Austria similar government styles?
0: They are, yeah. Both of them, I guess a year or two prior to that is when the wall came down and things like that. They started moving east. And so it was due for Romania. We just never knew what. A civil war was breaking out at that time in Bucharest. And the people were really getting tired. So that was like just at the beginning when my dad crossed that was happening. So we tried again, and we went a different route. We're walking in the middle of night, same by foot, with the sleeping pills for the baby, and the roads in the woods split up into two. So my dad goes to the right. We're walking so much that like we have to stop because the sun's coming up. So he's like, all right, you guys, all of you, wait by this tree. I'll be back. He's like, I hear cars. I'm going to go see what the street signs say if we're in Austria or in Hungary, and I'll come back. So he goes, comes back. He's like, we're still in Hungary. We made the wrong turn.
1: Oh, my goodness.
0: So we walked the whole night for nothing.
3: 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We'll see you then.
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5: With SRN News, I'm Rich Thomason in Washington. In California, it could be a Hilton Becerra runoff. The two gubernatorial candidates running neck and neck as the vote counting goes on. Following yesterday's primary, Tom Steyer brings up the rear. Los Angeles Democratic Mayor Karen Bass will likely advance to the general election, likely challenged by Spencer Pratt, a registered Republican who's running as an independent. One of this year's most closely watched House midterms is in New Jersey. Democrat Rebecca Bennett will challenge incumbent Republican Congressman Tom Kaine Jr. in November. Kuwait briefly shut down the country's main airport after Iranian drones heavily damaged a terminal building and left one person dead. The latest salvo in a series of back-and-forth attacks by Tehran and Washington that have strained the fragile ceasefire. Ukraine sends a reminder to Russian President Putin, we're still here and we're still a force to be reckoned with.
6: Ukrainian President Volodymyr Zelensky says on social media that long-range drones flew more than 600 miles to hit an oil terminal in St. Petersburg, setting it ablaze. Clouds of black smoke rose over the city's port after the attack. Russian authorities said only that the Ukrainian drone strike targeted the city's infrastructure without providing further details. Although the city airport briefly suspended flights overnight because of the attack, authorities also cut off mobile internet services. Putin said to speak on Friday at an economic forum in St. Petersburg that the Kremlin views as a prestige event, although major Western investors and officials will stay away. I'm Charles Deledesma.
5: The Trump administration plans extra tariffs of 10% or more for most trading partners. It follows an investigation that focused on forced labor. Wall Street, the Dow futures down 137, NASDAQ futures 70 points higher. This is SRN News. A new report on religious persecution in Mexico.
7: It comes from Christian Solidarity Worldwide, and it reveals that drug cartels and indigenous community leaders are the primary drivers of persecution. Religious freedom is under siege in Mexico these days, and Protestant Christians are the group most likely to be victimized. CSW says, quote, perpetrators must be brought to justice, and victims must be given confidence that reporting their experience will result in protection from further violations. Michael Harrington reporting.
5: Canadian Prime Minister Mark Carney says his country is failing Jewish people and the community is being brutally targeted by hate. Carney says anti-Semitism in Canada has surged to levels not seen in the post-World War II era. He adds that last year, over two-thirds of all religion-motivated hate crimes are directed at Jews, despite the fact that they make up just 1% of the population. In recent months, they've fired bullets at Jewish schools and thrown firebombs at synagogues. SRN News. Couple of major college conferences withholding support for a college sports bill that's pending in Congress.
8: The two biggest conferences in college sports say they do not support the current version of a bipartisan bill designed to regulate an industry struggling for answers in a quickly changing era in which some players make millions. The Southeastern and Big Ten conferences said the bill leaves critical issues unresolved, including not meaningfully preempting state laws with a federal one. That's long been considered a key element for a measure to get support from the NCAA and the conferences. A Senate Commerce Committee hearing about the bill is scheduled for Wednesday. I'm Geffen Coolball.
5: Macy's reports a fourth consecutive quarter of comparable sales gains. The department store says an overhaul of its merchandise, as well as improved customer service, have driven more spending by its customers. More details, srnnews.com.
9: Here is your Wednesday morning forecast for the Peoria area. We're expecting sunny skies today. We'll have a high near 85 degrees. Mostly clear overnight tonight, low of 58. Highs near 88 tomorrow on Thursday. Will continue to be sunny, and then partly sunny and 88 on Friday. Again today for your Wednesday, we're expecting sunny skies in central Illinois. A high near 85 degrees.
10: 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They say we've been blessed by WBNH, and we hope others are too. 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

0: garden.
1: Jeremy Camp here on Good News Radio. Hi there, I'm John Hayden. Welcome to the Wednesday edition of the program. It's June the 3rd, and I hope you are off to a great start this morning. Father, thank you for this new day. We worship you today. We love you. We thank you that we can call you Father. And Lord, I pray that you would guide and direct our steps today. Thank you for the Holy Spirit that works inside our lives. Lord, we confess any sin between us and you, and we pray that you would forgive us of our sin. We name it. We thank you that you love us and you forgive us. Go ahead of us today. Lord, go behind us, underneath us, above us. In Jesus' name, amen.
2: This is the moment.

Well, we all have a story, don't we? A story of redemption. Those of us who've trusted Christ, I hope you, friend, have trusted Christ, and your story is as important as any. And so we value your story. In fact, we'd love to hear your story. If you've got a testimony you'd want to share with us of how the Lord brought you to himself, I'd love to hear it. You can write me at john@wbnh.org. Or if you have a prayer request, we'd love to pray with you about that. You can go to our website, wbnh.org, and look for the prayer wall. It's right there. I'm John. As we head off to work, many of us, here's Chris August now.

0: This is Anne Graham Lotz with Daily Light for Daily Living. In the Old Testament, the glory of God appeared to the children of Israel as a pillar of cloud by day and a pillar of fire by night as they were led in the wilderness. Sometimes the glory of God would surround the tabernacle and later the temple with a golden glory cloud as a manifestation of God's presence. But the Bible says God's glory is no longer revealed in a cloudy, fiery pillar. It's no longer revealed in a glowing cloud. The Bible says in 1 Corinthians 3:16, "Don't you know that you yourselves are God's temple and that God's Spirit lives in you?" When we receive Jesus Christ by faith as our personal Savior and Lord, we become display cases for God's glory. Think about it. When others look at you, what do they see? Maybe it's time to clean the display case. This is Anne Graham Lotz.
1: You know what drove me crazy about you when we first got married?
2: That I actually had hair?
1: No, that you're so tight with our finances.
3: This is Real Family Life with Dave and Ann Wilson.
1: Did you spend 27 cents instead of 23 cents? And why are you spending this money? Everything was about money, and it drove me crazy. It made me want to spend more money.
2: I'm sorry, but not sorry.
1: But now you have made us sound biblical and...
2: Biblical?
1: Well, saving money is a biblical thing. And you have made... how do I want to say that? 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
2: Well, I'm glad to hear that, because we're taking that blouse back. We're Dave and Ann Wilson, and that's Real Family Life.
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Tasha Layton on WBNH. 19 after, we want to congratulate Nick and Cheryl of Morton. They are celebrating 8 years of wedded bliss, their 8th wedding anniversary today. And they are underwriting today's broadcasting. Thank you, Nick and Cheryl. And they say they've been blessed by the radio station and hope others are as well. Their favorite verse is found in Psalm 150, verse 6. Let everything that has breath praise the Lord. Praise ye the Lord. And that's a great verse, Psalm 150, verse 6. Thank you, Nick and Cheryl, and happy wedding anniversary. Are you

0: Have you inspired anyone lately? I'm Mary Lohman of the Christian Working Woman, and you may not think about it in those terms, but each day we have opportunities to inspire people, to inspire them to be kind, or to inspire them to be encouraged, and you know, on and on. And usually that inspiration comes through the words we speak. This week we're talking about how to think before we speak so that when we speak, we say the right things in the right way. And to help you think before you speak, we have some wristbands that simply say, think. We'll be glad to send you one of these to help you remember to think before you speak. The Bible has lots to say about guarding our words carefully, and this wristband reminder may help you do that. We're looking at an acrostic of the word think, which can help us determine whether we should say what we're just getting ready to say. T means true, make sure it's true. H means helpful, make sure it will benefit those who listen. And today, I is for inspiring. Will your words inspire the person who hears them in some way, even if it's very small? If not, maybe you don't need to say them. Now, I need to make it clear that I'm talking about inspiring someone for good purposes, because it's possible to inspire someone to do something wrong. But how wonderful it is when someone speaks inspiring words to us. I remember a day when I particularly needed some encouragement, and out of the clear blue, a friend simply said something that inspired me. It gave me the encouragement I needed at that moment to just keep on keeping on, as we say. I often try to remember to say anything nice that I think, whether it's a compliment on someone's outfit or a word of appreciation for their help. If you're thinking something nice about someone, then why not express it in words? And then you speak words of inspiration. So if we think before we speak, we will not only be careful not to say things we should not say, but it will remind us to say those inspiring things that we often think but don't say. And that includes the people closest to you, your mate, your children, your family members. Remember, your words have power. Use that power wisely to inspire others. They will come back to you in a wonderful way. If you've been impacted by the Christian Working Woman Ministry, I encourage you to become a monthly donor. 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
1: 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And so the 22nd, I think, this year? Of June, so it'll be here before you know it. You can enter your dad in today.

the kingdom for your Wednesday morning. We continue the warming trend, a high of 84 degrees with sunshine today. Coming up in 10 minutes, our morning devotions. Stay with us.

David Phelps will be interviewing him. He is coming in July, and we've got tickets we want to give away as well, so be listening in the days ahead. It's time for our devotions this morning, and this is from a 365-day devotional, Tozer for the Christian Leader. And today's passage is Psalm 95, verses 1 and 2. Oh, come, let us sing to the Lord. Let us make a joyful noise to the Lord, the rock of our salvation. Let us come before his presence with thanksgiving and make a joyful noise unto him with psalms. A.W. Tozer says, what are we going to do about this awesome, beautiful worship that God calls for? I would rather worship God than do any other thing I know of in all this world. I would not even attempt to tell you how many hymn books are piled up in my study. I cannot sing a lick, but that is nobody's business. God thinks I'm an opera star. God listens while I sing to him the old French hymns in translation, the old Latin hymns in translation. God listens while

by Sing the Old Greek Hymns from the Eastern Church, as well as the beautiful Psalms, done in meter, and some of the simpler songs of Watts and Wesley and the rest. I mean it when I say I would rather worship God than to do anything else. Lord, may that be my testimony as well. I would rather worship God than do any other thing I know of in all this world. Amen.

We're going to see the Lord. We're also going to be given treasures. As Christians, we have riches, we have treasures, real assets waiting for us in heaven. When the Bible speaks of the heavenlies, we need to recognize that it is not only talking about something waiting for us in heaven after we die, it's also talking about the supernatural realm. So we need to learn about the supernatural resources God has given to us. These are treasures God wants us to access now, not just in the future. They're provisions available to any believer who is walking with God. We need to prioritize the things of God as we embrace the hope that we have and look beyond the daily grind and the challenges of this world and the futurist, the glorious future that is waiting for us. What a day that will be. Here's Hannah Kerr.

Welcome to the midweek edition of Mornings on WBNH. I'm John Hayden. You know what God says to us during difficult times? He just wants us to remember that His timing is perfect. We just have to trust that. We're encouraged to wait patiently, to be strong, to trust. We read that in 1 Peter 5, 6, and 7. To be patient, trusting at the proper time, He will deliver us.

song's called You Are My One Thing here on WBNH, music for the heart of Central Illinois. Well, today's day of broadcasting is underwritten by Nick and Cheryl of Morton, Illinois. We're grateful for Nick and Cheryl, and they're celebrating their 8th wedding anniversary, and we want to wish them a special 8th wedding anniversary. Thank you so much for underwriting today's day of broadcasting, and I know you give praise and honor to the Lord. I'm sure these 8 years have gone by so fast. They say that they're blessed by WBNH and hope others are as well. One of the verses that they really enjoy and cling to is Psalm 150, verse 6. It says, "Let everything that has breath praise the Lord. Praise ye the Lord." I love that verse. That's a great verse. Introducing Aaron Williams here on Good News Radio.

0: Living on the edge may feel normal, but it can also get exhausting. Hi, I'm Rob West with a Faith and Finance Minute. Proverbs 21:20 says, "The wise store up, but fools gulp theirs down." 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A surprise expense or change in income quickly becomes a crisis. Margin creates breathing room. 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

Coffee for the Soul, Stephen Curtis Chapman here on Good News Radio. Well, the sounds of race car engines at the Peoria Speedway are soon going to be gone because that raceway is going away. The Speedway in West Peoria announced to its fans Saturday night on social media that the weekly racing is coming to an end. And the last race is Thursday, June 11th. Brandon Dean has been Peoria Speedway's owner and promoter for 13 years. There was no reason given, but West Peoria Mayor James Dillon said it comes as no surprise. Dillon said racing's very expensive, and due to the soaring price of fuel and other costs, it just needed to go. They couldn't make a go of it. So if you want to get racing in, dirt car racing in, you better do it before Thursday, June 11th. Here's Torrin Wells.

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1: Hi, Dan Seaborn here. Thanks for joining me for today's Winning at Home moment. One of the things I have never seen in life is a person get to an older age and say this, "Boy, I just regret that I didn't make more foolish choices." Never seen it. And sometimes in the middle of our life, what do we make? Foolish choices. And I'm telling you, I've been talking about this principle with my children for many, many years. Make the next right choice. 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You end up being in a healthier place in life. I'm just telling you, it works. It's beneficial. Sometimes winning at home means making the next right choice. I challenge you to think about that in your life today. Seek counsel if you need it, knowing what that choice might be. But make the good choice, and I believe you will continue to win at home. For more tips like this, simply go to our website, winningathome.com.
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3: In 1997, lousy weather plagued the early baseball season. Then on July 21st, a massive downpour flooded County Stadium in Milwaukee. Brewers manager Phil Garner joked, "We've had a snow out, a rain out, and a cold out. Now we got a flood out. I just want to know, when do the locusts come?" Genesis 6 tells us the real mother of all rainouts was on the way. A catastrophe stalked the earth. God had promised that the seed of the woman would bring a redeemer, but mankind had become so corrupt that no one was seeking him. God and His holiness served notice. His patience with sin has limits. For 100 years, Noah preached and built the ark. Then at God's command, he entered in to escape the coming judgment. The message is clear. This is God's world. He will not tolerate sin forever. He is a holy God, but he's also merciful. And he also provides one way of escape. For the kingdom coach and athlete, that way is the cross of Jesus Christ. There is one door to salvation, and Jesus is that door.
2: Visit kingdomsports.online.
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Walking with Jesus on 88.5. There's another song, a children's song that is titled Walking with Jesus. Walking with Jesus, walking every day, all along the way. Walking with Jesus along. Walking with Jesus, walking every day, all along the way. Walking with Jesus, walking.

all along the way, walking with Jesus, walking with Jesus along, something like that. I hope you're doing well on this Wednesday morning. Good to spend some time with you this morning. Here's Jordan St. Cyr. I couldn't.

0: I'm Miriam Neff with New Beginnings. I read Psalm 61:3 when visiting the Grand Canyon. Lead me to the rock that is higher than I, for you are my refuge, a strong tower against the enemy. That was a rocky time in my life, both my family and job. Time at the Grand Canyon, meant to be tranquil, was cut short with a crisis demanding that my husband and I return home. I wrote in my Bible margin, lead me to the top of the rim, the mesa above the turbulent falls and white water rapids of my life. My friend, as surely as life will have turbulent days, God's rock is higher and secure. You can go to Him for refuge no matter when, no matter what. My refuge, strong tower, a good psalm for today.
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Katie Nicole. Well, it's the 60th annual Tremont Turkey Festival, and they call that a Diamond Jubilee. The festival celebrating 60 years, and you're invited to come and join the excitement, the festivities at the town of Tremont, as it really transforms into a hub of great food, toe-tapping music, family-friendly fun. And the festivities begin downtown with Merchants Night on Thursday, June 11th. That goes from 4 to 7. It's really a great time to stroll the streets, enjoy the local treats, see how they've updated the town. It looks so nice. Stop by to say hello to your friends at WBNH and just follow the sound of great music. The excitement ramps up as the carnival rolls into town Thursday night through Sunday. They're going to offer rides, games, and nonstop fun for everyone, kids of all ages. And the grand finale, of course, the Turkey Festival Parade, steps off at 2 p.m. on Sunday afternoon, June the 14th. And you can look out for the WBNH beach balls. We're going to have some beach balls at that parade, and we hope to see you there. Well, that wraps up our time today on Mornings. Hope you have a great Wednesday. And to keep it right here for encouraging music and the spoken word of God to help us grow in our walk with Christ. Have a blessed day.

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2: With SRN News, I'm Rich Thomason in Washington. America's economic engine cranked out more jobs last month. Payroll processor ADP says job creation hit a 16-month high. 122,000 jobs added. Wall Street expected to see just 110,000 new jobs in May. The voters have spoken in the half-dozen states where the latest primaries have taken place. In California, they're still counting the votes in the governor's race. Trump-endorsed Republican Steve Hilton leads the pack so far.
3: We've had enough ideology in California, haven't we? It's time. It's time for positive, practical things. I'm fighting for working people in California so that you can keep more of what you earn.
2: In the L.A. mayor's race, looks like incumbent Karen Bass will advance to the general election, possibly challenged by Spencer Pratt. Alabama can use a new Republican-friendly congressional map in this year's elections, so says the U.S. Supreme Court. Despite a ceasefire, U.S. and Iranian forces have exchanged fire again. A couple of Iranian missiles missed their intended targets in Kuwait, according to the U.S., and three missiles fired at Bahrain were intercepted.
4: U.S. military also said its forces carried out self-defense strikes against an Iranian military ground control station on Keshma Island in the Strait of Hormuz. Iran says the target was a communications tower south of the island and has cited that attack as the reason for its retaliation. Earlier, U.S. forces fired on an oil tanker attempting to sail towards Iran's oil terminal at Karg Island. The incidents highlight the fragile nature of the current ceasefire. The U.S. said its forces remained vigilant and prepared to respond to what it described as unwarranted Iranian aggression during the truce.
2: The BBC's Peter Bowes. On Wall Street, the Dow down 184 points. This is SRN News. Samaritan's Purse is on the ground in the Democratic Republic of Congo.
5: A giant Christian relief agency has airlifted a treatment unit to the African country in hopes of helping stem an outbreak of the Ebola virus. Up to 60 U.S. medical personnel will staff the unit, and ministry leader Franklin Graham tells Religion News Service, quote, "Our people know the risk, and they know how to protect themselves, and they're ready for the risk, but it's dangerous." Ebola is currently spreading in the DRC and Uganda. Michael Harrington reporting.
2: A divided panel of appeals court judges has ruled that a Trump administration policy illegally banned transgender troops from the military. The decision by a three-judge panel of the U.S. Court of Appeals for the D.C. Circuit partially upholds a March 2025 ruling by a lower court judge. The panel's new ruling would keep the military from kicking out current service members named in the lawsuit, but would not allow new transgender recruits to join up. SRN News. Israel's weapon exports hit a record high, more than $119 billion last year.
6: That marks a 30% increase from 2024, according to Israel's defense ministry. More than half of 2025 sales were mega deals valued at $100 million or more. Sales have more than doubled in the last 5 years, despite criticism of Israel's conduct in conflicts with Gaza, Hezbollah, and Iran. Experts say governments are drawn to Israel's battle-tested weapons. Defense Minister Israel Katz says the figures reinforce Israel's position as a leading defense technology power. Keith Peters, Washington.
2: The U.S. Trade Representative says the Trump administration is proposing tariffs of 10% or more for dozens of major trading partners following a probe into alleged forced labor. Canada, Mexico, Taiwan, and the United Kingdom would face 10% tariffs. More details, srnnews.com.
1: This is a look at your weather forecast for the Peoria area. We're expecting sunny skies today of a high of 86 degrees. A low of 59 overnight tonight under mostly clear skies. Sunny on your Thursday, highs near 88 tomorrow, winds could gust as high as 22 miles an hour. And then a chance of showers and thunderstorms on Friday, high of 86. Again today will be sunny, expecting a high of 86 degrees.
7: 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Their favorite verse is Psalm 150, verse 6. 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
10: We need to be a church that teaches people the Word of God. We need to be a church that proclaims outside of the walls. And then we need to be a church that's also meeting the physical needs of people around us, because that's part of the work of the kingdom of God. Amen?

0: And welcome to Bold Steps with Pastor Mark Jobe, President of Moody Bible Institute and Senior Pastor of New Life Community Church in Chicago. In our current series called Velocity, Church on the Move, we've been talking about what it means to be movement people. Now, Mark, last time we mentioned that church isn't just a building or a Sunday morning gathering.
1: Right, Wayne. We are people of a movement, and we have a tremendous message that impacts people's lives. But one of the greatest ways that we package this message is through compassion.
0: Yes.
1: Everywhere the church has been throughout the last 2,000 years, when the church has been alive and well, it's always moved with incredible compassion that was really birthed out of the heart of Jesus. Mm-hmm. When he saw the sick or the blind or the demon-possessed or those who had lost loved ones or the hungry or the lonely or the bewildered, Jesus always went with compassion forward. And I think we live in a day and age where there are so many hurting people, so many people gripped by fear, so many people that are displaced, that this is a day where there's a great need for the people of God to lead with compassion.
0: Well, let's open our Bible to Matthew chapter 9 and 10, 9:35 through 10:5, and learn more about this, the compassion of a movement.
1: All of us that live in and around the city of Chicago, we struggle between the tension of having compassion for people that are truly in need and then not being taken advantage of by people that really aren't in need. How about it? We want our hearts to be soft when someone comes and asks us for a dollar and they're homeless, but at the same time, we don't want to be feeding their addiction. And anybody that's lived around the city for any time understands that you will be approached multiple times, especially if you go downtown, by people that say, "Can you give me a dollar?" I remember when I was a college student downtown, studying downtown Chicago, I was poor like most college students are. I was working a couple of jobs trying to pay my college bill. And every time I walked out downtown, it seemed like someone was approaching me about money. Can I get a dollar? Everybody seemed to want a dollar to travel. Can I get a dollar to go on the bus? I thought, well, these homeless people travel a lot. They're always going somewhere. But I always had the suspicion, man, I'm working hard for this money and I'm going to give you a dollar and you're going to go buy a beer down the corner or use it to smoke cigarettes, and I'm not sure I want to aid in your addiction, but I don't want to be hard and not have compassion. And so one day I was walking and I was a little bit fed up with this whole thing of people, I want to give people, but I don't want them to use it for the wrong thing. And so one homeless person came up and said, sure enough, he said, "Sir, can I have a dollar?" And I said, "I'm going to give you a dollar in Jesus' name." I said, "But here's the thing. This dollar was hard for me to earn. I'm a college student. I'm working for it. So you say you want this dollar for food, but I'm going to give you a dollar, but if in Jesus' name, but if you use this for anything other than food, may it be a curse to you. Now, if you use it for food, may it be a blessing. But if you use it for food, I'm praying in Jesus' name that this will be a curse to you." This homeless person took that dollar and said, "Okay." He said, "I'm going to put it in this pocket right here so it's not mixed up with all the other money because I want to make sure I use it for food. And put it right here, right here. I don't want it to be a curse for me." I said, "All right. At least I felt better when I walked away. Okay. At least it's going to go for the right place." I mean, he was serious about it. He just looked in his eyes. "Okay, right here, right here." So I know in your heart when I talk about compassion, you say, "Pastor, I want to be compassionate, but I don't want to be taken advantage of. I want to have a heart of compassion, but I don't want people to take advantage of my good nature and my good heart, because then we're all going to get burned." And so I want to take a look for a moment at the heart of Jesus and the compassion that drives a movement. So Matthew chapter 9, beginning reading in verse 35. It says, "Jesus went through all the towns and villages, teaching in their synagogues, proclaiming the good news of the kingdom, and healing every disease and sickness. When he saw the crowds, he had what? He had compassion on them because they were harassed and helpless like sheep without a shepherd. This word in the Greek, compassion, it's an interesting word because it's not found anywhere else in the ancient Greek language. It seemed to only be used in New Testament Greek, and it seemed to be only used, this particular word, associated with Jesus. It means gut, intestine. It has the idea that when Jesus felt compassion, he felt it deep within. I mean, he felt it in his gut. We see several times that this word is used referring to Jesus. In Matthew chapter 14, verse 4, he encountered the sick and he had compassion. In Matthew chapter 20, verse 34, he encountered the blind and he had compassion. In Mark 9:22, he encountered the demonically oppressed and possessed, and he had compassion. In Luke 7:13, he encountered people that had lost loved ones, and he had compassion. In Matthew 15:32, he encountered the hungry, and he had compassion. In Mark chapter 1, verse 41, he encountered the lonely, and he had compassion. And in Matthew chapter 9, verse 36, he encountered the bewildered, the confused, the lost, and he had compassion. Some of you never had the word thrown at you, but I'm going to do that today. Just be glad you weren't sitting real close. I'm on a roll today. Compassion. If Jesus had compassion, then you and I should operate and be moved by the same compassion that Jesus felt in his soul. So I want to take a look at a couple of characteristics about a heart of compassion and the compassion that should drive a movement. Because the compassion that drives a movement is, if you're taking notes, jot this down. First of all, it's a compassion that moves us close to the God gap. The God gap. You see, it tells us in verse 35, Jesus went throughout all the cities and villages. I want you to notice that small four-letter word in the English that says went. Now, think about it for a moment. Jesus had a reputation of being a healer. People knew that blind eyes were being opened, and that the lame were walking, and that miracles were happening. Jesus could have sat back and decided, I'm just going to build a little chapel and a hut near my hometown, and I'm going to let people come to me, and whoever's really interested can come my way. And so I'm just going to sit here and ask that if people are interested, they could come. But, you know, if they really want something from me, I'm going to put it in their ballpark, and they can show some interest and some effort and come to me. But I noticed that Jesus did not do it that way. The Bible says that Jesus went from village to village, town to town, neighborhood to neighborhood. What was he doing? Well, it tells us he was teaching, he was preaching, and he was healing. What I want you to notice is that Jesus went. He did not stay. I want you to also notice that when Jesus talked to his disciples in Matthew 28, 19 through 20, he says, go and make disciples. He doesn't just say, stay and let people come to you. He says, go. That mentality of going, I believe, is the mentality that Jesus is calling us to have as a church. That we don't just open up a church building, put a steeple and a cross on top and say, well, if anybody's interested, they know where to find us. I believe that the mentality that drives a movement, the compassion mentality, says there are people that will never come and we need to go to them. There are neighbors that you have that will never on their own come to a church because they have biased against the church. have had a bad experience in the church, are intimidated by the church, don't believe that the church could ever help them. There are some people around you that haven't been to church in years. How do I know that? I run into people all the time in this church. People come up to me and they say, "Hi, my name is so-and-so. It's my first time here. I haven't been to church in 7 years. I have people tell me that all the time, that haven't been to any church in a long time, and someone invites them and they come out. So I know there's a lot of people that would not enter the house of God. But you see, if the church were a building, then they would have little chance of encountering the church. But if the church is a people, when you go to them and you talk to them, you are taking the presence of God and the power of God to their house, to their neighborhood, to their place, because you, the people, are taking the presence of God and the power of God right to where they live. That's the church. Jesus went. He didn't stay and say, "Come." Jesus went.
0: 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Right now, let's continue with today's lesson from Mark Jobe. It's titled The Compassion of a Movement. We're picking up in Matthew chapter 9, verse 35.
1: I want you to notice something else about this passage. I want you to notice that Jesus had been harshly criticized in a couple of verses before. It says that people came against Jesus and they said he was of the devil. The Pharisees looked to try to kill him. They opposed him. They came against him. But Jesus did not stop doing what the Father had called him to do. Jesus did not go home to his mother's house and knock on Mary's door and say, "Mom, people are saying nasty things about me. Can I just come in and go into my room? Can you heat me up some chicken soup? I'm going to just curl up in this corner in a fetal position, rock back and forth, and feel sorry for myself." No, Jesus was criticized. But it seems like the more they criticized Jesus, the more he was intent on doing the will of the Father. Hello, people of God. Let me tell you something about the church. Most people don't want a church that's full of power, a church that's reaching outside of its walls. Many people want a docile church. They want a church that doesn't create waves. They want a church that has a message that's nice and everybody likes. They want a church that can be controlled. They want a church that's contained within the four walls of its building. They want a church that doesn't make waves in the community. They want a church that's nice, polite, contained, and in its place. Let me tell you something about the Church of the Living God. The Church of the Living God is a powerful force to be reckoned with. It's a movement full of the Spirit of God. It's not a place that can be contained, and neither will this church be that kind of church. This will be a church that makes a difference. Listen, anytime you're going to make a difference, you will be criticized, period. Jesus was criticized. I don't talk a lot about this because it doesn't, you know, I try to be like a duck, but there's probably not a week that goes by that I don't get some criticism, letter, email, Facebook, some criticism, but it comes with leadership. You're going to lead, you make a difference, you will be criticized, period. I've gotten letters that, I've gotten photos of myself crossed out with the word Antichrist on it. I've been called false prophet. I've been criticized left and right for pretty much everything that we do or say or don't do. It comes naturally. It comes weekly. It comes all. Now, there's also a lot of encouragement that comes, but there's not a week that goes by. It would be rare that a week goes by that someone isn't lashing out and criticizing. But let me tell you what it does to me. What it does to me, it makes me think, oh, Jesus, yeah, come on, let it come because we're on track here. Because the more they criticized Jesus, the more they criticized Jesus, the more it fired him up to do the will of the Father. And let me tell you what the Word of God says. The Word of God says, Jesus spoke to his disciples and he said to his disciples, if I, your master, being the Son of God, have been hated and rejected and persecuted, what makes you think if you're my followers, people won't treat you the same way? Jesus prepared his disciples to understand that following Jesus and making a difference will not be easy. So therefore, get used to it. If you're going to live godly in Christ Jesus, you will be persecuted. That's what the Word of God says. So a movement church, what God has called us to be, God has called us to be a church that doesn't, is not contained in its own four walls. And every time that we get out of our four walls, someone's not going to like us. It's going to oppose us, fight against us. That should only encourage us to love Jesus more. Listen, if someone can silence you to no longer talk about Jesus because they called you a holy roller or a hypocrite, then you have just let someone's criticism stop the mission of God on your life. Shame on you. Dust yourself up, get up, and continue on with the mission of Jesus. Do not let criticism of anybody shut down the mission of God in your life. Never let that happen. Jesus was criticized, but yet he went from town to town, preaching the gospel of Jesus, closing the God gap, the gap between where people are at and their need to know Jesus. Number two, I'm talking about the compassion that drives a movement. Not only did Jesus go, but in verse 35 it says, teaching in their synagogues and proclaiming the gospel of the kingdom and healing every disease and every affliction. The second thing I want you to understand about the compassion that drives a movement is that this is the compassion that moves us to serve the whole person. The whole person. Notice that it says that Jesus was teaching in the synagogues. The synagogue was the religious place where he was opening up scrolls and talking to people that were highly educated religiously about the things of God. And then he was proclaiming the gospel of the kingdom. There's a difference between teaching and proclamation. Teaching usually has to do with teaching people that are already religious and educating them about the things of God. And proclamation has to do with talking to people that don't know God about the things of God. It has to do more with evangelism, with proclamation to people that don't know God. And then he says, and healing every disease and every affliction. I want you to see three things there that Jesus does that we're called to do. We're called to teach and instruct. We're called to proclaim the kingdom of God to people that don't know the kingdom. And then we're also called to touch people's lives at a physical level, emotional level, soul level. Sometimes we get confused about this, and sometimes we're good at one or the other, but we're not good at all three of these. There are certain churches that, well, they're good at evangelism. They proclaim They talk to people, but they don't train them, disciple them, mentor them, teach them in the ways of God. Then there's other churches that are good at teaching, and they're basically teaching centers where you go and you learn and you teach, but no one ever comes to Christ. No one's ever baptized. No one's coming out of the world. There's no one that's coming that hasn't been to church in a long time. And so if you walk into these places, they're teaching centers, you feel like you're kind of in the in crowd. You have your notebooks and you're learning, but no one from the outside ever comes into those places. And then you have churches that are doing physical work, but they're not teaching, they're training. We need to be a church that does all three of those. We need to be a church that teaches people the word of God. We need to be a church that proclaims outside of the walls. And then we need to be a church that's also meeting the physical needs of people around us, because that's part of the work of the kingdom of God. Amen? It's the whole person, body, soul, and spirit. I cannot minister to someone and just tell them, you need a relationship with God through Jesus that can wash you and cleanse you, and I may pray with that person and lead them to God. And that's our first priority, to present the gospel that helps reconcile people to God through the Son, Jesus Christ.
0: You're listening to Bold Steps and the first part of a message titled The Compassion of a Movement from Mark Jobe. Today's lesson is a powerful reminder that the church isn't called to sit back and wait for the world to come to us. We are called to go with the compassion of Christ to the people around us. Now, to help fuel that mission in your own life, we have a Bold Step gift this month that is very special to us. Mark, through the years, you have put together several of these resources personally. There was the prayer journal, you might recall. The more than a label resource that we provided, just wonderfully produced materials, resources. We have a new one called Tenacious. So tell me what this is all about.
1: Yeah, and these resources are meant to be able to be something physical that we put into your hand to just help you, typically in a devotional way, continue to press into the Word. Tenacious is exactly that. It's a devotional booklet written specifically for those of you that are saying, it's hard for me to really continue on. I feel discouraged. Maybe you're distracted. Maybe there's doubt. Maybe you're saying, this is really hard to keep going. This will be a great resource. I can't wait to put this in your hand. Out of 2 Timothy, but I address several things like fanning the flame, I believe that you're called, living your faith with confidence. Sometimes the enemy robs us of our sense of confidence. Strengthened by grace. Some of you are trying to work out your salvation. You don't understand the grace of God that strengthens us. Or how to prepare for the last days, because, hey, this isn't a wimpy faith. This is a strong faith. Finishing strong. All of it around the topic of tenacious. How do you keep strong in a world that really is not for you?
0: What a great tool for spiritual growth. 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
2: The night before something uncertain, many of us lie awake and imagine tomorrow. I'm Bonnie Sala with Reset. A medical test, a conversation you don't want to have, a future that no longer looks like you thought it would. Your mind fills in the gaps. What if this goes wrong? As a boy, David lay awake wondering, what if I don't make the team? What if I fail the test? As a teenager, what if she says no to a date? As a young man, he wondered, what if I'm not good enough for this? The questions changed with every season, but the voice asking, what if, never did. Someone once observed that faith and fear both ask us to believe in something we can't see, but they listen to very different voices. Fear rehearses what might go wrong. Faith looks at the same unknown future and chooses a different anchor. The Bible doesn't describe faith as certainty about outcomes. It describes faith as trust in God, something solid to stand on while we hope, not because the future is clear, but because God is trustworthy. The Bible book of Hebrews says, faith shows the reality of what we hope for. It is the evidence of things we cannot see. The Bible tells of ordinary people moving forward without knowing how things will turn out, leaving what's familiar, stepping into danger, trusting promises they couldn't yet see. Faith is often practiced by people who are afraid but still choose to place their trust in God. Today, you may be tempted to ask, what if? The question isn't whether you will believe, it's what you'll believe. Will fear write the story? Or will you trust the character of the God who meets his people in uncertainty? I'm Bonnie Sala. Ready to grow your faith? Discover practical tools and more at guidelines.org.
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4: In 1997, lousy weather plagued the early baseball season. Then on July 21st, a massive downpour flooded County Stadium in Milwaukee. Brewers manager Phil Garner joked, "We've had a snow out, a rain out, and a cold out. Now we got a flood out. I just want to know, when do the locusts come?" Genesis 6 tells us the real mother of all rainouts was on the way. A catastrophe stalked the earth. God had promised that the seed of the woman would bring a redeemer, but mankind had become so corrupt that no one was seeking him. God in his holiness served notice. His patience with sin has limits. For 100 years, Noah preached and built the ark. Then at God's command, he entered in to escape the coming judgment. The message is clear. This is God's world. He will not tolerate sin forever. He is a holy God, but he's also merciful. And he also provides one way of escape. For the kingdom coach and athlete, that way is the cross of Jesus Christ. There is one door to salvation, and Jesus is that door.
3: Visit kingdomsports.online.
5: This is a look at your weather forecast for the Peoria area. We're expecting sunny skies today, of a high of 86 degrees, a low of 59 overnight tonight under mostly clear skies. Sunny on your Thursday, highs near 88 tomorrow, winds could gust as high as 22 miles an hour, and then a chance of showers and thunderstorms on Friday, high of 86. Again today will be sunny, expecting a high of 86 degrees.
6: 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They say we've been blessed by WBNH, and we hope others are too. 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
7: 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Hello, I'm Mary Lohman of the Christian Working Woman. 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
1: I hear all the time people say, God has a plan for our lives. Well, let me ask you, what's his plan for you? Do you know what it is? How do you discover it? And once you know it, how do you do it? That's today on Living on the Edge.
0: Have you ever been waiting for something and wondered, is anything actually happening? Well, I'm Dave Drewy, and today on Living on the Edge, Chip Ingram continues his series, The Jesus Revolution, with a message from Acts chapter 2. The 10 days of waiting in Jerusalem was not God being absent. It was God preparing. And on the day of Pentecost, the dam broke and the church was born. Now, a little later in our program, we'll share details about a very special opportunity that's just getting underway. It's our mid-year match, and you won't want to miss it, so stay tuned. Well, here's Chip with a message titled, The Birth of a Movement.
1: Do you realize that you're sitting in this seat today because approximately 2,000 years ago, there was a group of about 120 Christ followers who had just seen, literally, Jesus ascend into heaven. And the last thing they remember he said was, don't go do anything, go to Jerusalem and wait. 120 mostly uneducated people. They'd followed Christ for 40 days. They had had conversation. Over 500 witnesses had seen the scars, the holes in his hands, the miracles. And he said, now don't go do anything yet. What I want you to do is I want you to wait. And I don't know about you, but I kind of read between the lines. Peter seems like a go-getter, you know what I mean? And I'm thinking like day one, he's thinking, okay. Day two, it's still okay. Day four, like I got a job. Like how long are we gonna be here? And then outside those walls, I mean, Jesus was not a popular person and his followers weren't popular. So thinking there's fear and anxiety out there and there's hope and expectation. And then I bet like day seven or eight, they're thinking, now, let me get this right. There's 120 of us in downtown Jerusalem, and we're going to take the world, right? And then day nine, still nothing's happening. And then bang, something big happens. One of the most difficult things for me in my life, and probably a lot of you, is waiting. I want you to remember that God's plans are perfect. Just write that down. It'll do something for your soul. Just remember, no matter where you're at, you know, God's plans are perfect. Second, God's timing is perfect. You may think it needs to happen now. Guess what? Often he's preparing you for something better, something bigger, something that's really right instead of just close. And third, can you guess what God's methods are? You got it. They're perfect. If you have your Bibles open to Acts chapter 2, are you ready? This is the story of the birth of the church. Chapter 2, verse 1. When the day of Pentecost came, they were all together in one place. Suddenly, a sound like the blowing of a violent wind came from heaven, and it filled the whole house where they were sitting. They saw what seemed to be tongues of fire that separated and came to rest on each one of them. All of them were filled with the Spirit, and they began to speak in other tongues as the Spirit enabled them. Now, there were staying in Jerusalem, God-fearing Jews from every nation under heaven. And when they heard the sound, a crowd came together in bewilderment because each of them were hearing them speaking in their own language or dialect. Utterly amazed, they ask, are not all these men who are speaking Galileans? Then how is it that each of us hear them in our own language? Parthians and Medes and Elamites, residents of Mesopotamia, Judea, Cappadocia, Pontus, Asia, Phrygia, Pamphylia, Egypt, and parts of Libya near Cyrene. Visitors from Rome, both Jews and converts or proselytes, Gentiles who became Jews, Cretans and Arabs. And then they declare, we hear them declaring the wonders of God in our own tongues. Amazed and perplexed, they ask one another, what does this mean? Like, what's going on here? Now, there was a second group. Some, however, made fun of them and said, they've had too much wine. Isn't it interesting? We're going to hear Peter's message, and his message is going to be about what? The resurrection. He's going to tell them, first of all, this thing that just occurred where your eyes are open and your jaw is dropping and you're hearing these wonderful works of God in your own language, first, let me tell you why that's happening. I'm going to explain that. Second, after you understand this phenomena that's happening in verses 14 to 21, starting in verse 22, he has a message. And as you can see in your notes, his message is about the proof of the resurrection, and he's going to give four specific proofs that Jesus actually has come back from the dead, and therefore, what he said really is true. Let's pick up his explanation. Verse 14. Then Peter stood up, right? People are going, what's going on? And others are going, they're drunk. He stood up with the 11. He raised his voice. This is the guy that was afraid of the servant girl. The Spirit of God makes a difference, apparently. And he addressed the crowd, fellow Jews and all of you who are in Jerusalem, let me explain this to you. Listen carefully to what I say. These men are not drunk as you suppose. It's only 9 in the morning. No, this is what was spoken by the prophet Joel. Now he quotes Joel chapter 2, verses 28 and following. In the last days, this was a promise God gave Joel. I will pour out my spirit on who? All people. All the people will be filled. Your sons, your daughters will prophesy. Your young men will see visions. Your old men will dream dreams. Even on my servant, both men and women, I will pour out my spirit in those days, and they will prophesy. I will show wonders in the heavens above and signs on the earth below, blood and fire and billows of smoke. Then the sun will be turned to darkness and the moon to blood before the coming of the great and glorious day of the Lord. And everyone who calls upon the name of the Lord will be saved. Peter says two major things. He says, number one, this thing that you see, those tongues of fire, that noise, hearing in different languages, this is exactly what Joel said. The last days have begun. The moment the Spirit comes, we are living in the last days. And then he talks about that's what you see right now. But Joel's prophecy has sort of a near fulfillment and a longer fulfillment. He starts and says, in the last days, but at the very end, did you notice? It says, in the glorious day of the Lord. That phrase, day of the Lord, all throughout the Old Testament, later we'll pick it up in the book of Revelation, that's the final judgment of God when Christ returns. And that's when some of these things about the sun being dark and the moon, they will happen then. And so first and foremost, he says, guys, all I want you to hear is God said this would happen. Now he starts his sermon, beginning in verse 22. Here's proof number one, the historical reality of Jesus. He's just going to start out and say, this phenomena, this event that we've had, I want you to know it's rooted in that person that about 40, 45 days ago or so, remember? So he picks it up. He says, men of Israel, listen to this. Jesus of Nazareth was a man accredited by God to you by miracles and wonders and signs, which God did among you through him, as you yourselves know. This man was handed over to you by God's set purpose and foreknowledge, and with the help of wicked men, put him to death by nailing him to the cross. But God raised him from the dead, freeing him from the agony of death, because it was impossible for death to keep its hold on him. Point number one. Everything we're talking about is rooted in this historical person, Jesus, that you knew, and there were eyewitnesses, and everyone knew he did all those miracles. Point number two, they're going to say, look, this was prophesied. The Old Testament predicted that this would happen to the Messiah. And so what they're going to do, they're going to say, look, here's the Old Testament teaching about the Messiah. Over here is all the experience we've had about Jesus, and they're going to take this like a film and lay it over the prophecy and their experience, and they're going to say, Old Testament truth, Jesus, one and the same. So notice, they're going to give the Old Testament prophecy from David. You know, everyone as a Jew, David was a great hero. And so quoting Psalm 16, David said about him, speaking of the Messiah, I saw the Lord always before me,

0: David said about him, speaking of the Messiah, I saw the Lord always before me. Because he's at my right hand, I will not be shaken. Therefore, my heart is glad and my tongue rejoices. My body also will live in hope, because you will not abandon me to the grave, nor will you let your Holy One see decay. You've made known to me the paths of life. You will fill me with joy in your presence. Brothers, Peter says, he quotes that. He goes, brothers, I can tell you confidently that the patriarch David died and was buried, and his tomb is here to this day. But he was a prophet, and he knew that God had promised him on oath that he would place one of his descendants on his throne. Seeing what was ahead, in other words, David, seeing what was ahead, he spoke of the resurrection of Christ, that he was not abandoned to the grave, nor did his body see decay. God has raised this Jesus to life, and we are all witnesses of this fact. And so he makes the point. It was prophesied in the Old Testament. And then his third point is, there's eyewitnesses. This wasn't done in a vacuum. He's saying there were 500 of us over the last 40 days. I mean, in any court of law, two eyewitnesses declared it's true. There were 500 of us. In fact, see these 120 people with the fire on top of their head, speaking the languages they've never learned? Every one of them is an eyewitness. In fact, I can just tell you, 10 days ago, we were outside and wow, we watched him go up. And so he's making a very, very strong case in this first sermon about why you can actually believe that Jesus, in fact, is the Messiah, that he died, and that he rose from the grave. Now he's going to go on. Look at verse 33. Exalted to the right hand of God, he was received from the Father, and the promised Holy Spirit has been poured out, and that is what you see and hear. For David didn't ascend to heaven, and yet he said, the Lord, Yahweh, said to my Lord, Adonai, sit at my right hand until I make your enemies a footstool for your feet. He basically saying, this event that you're seeing, it's the fourth proof. And then notice what he calls for decision. Therefore, let all Israel be assured of this. God has made this Jesus, whom you crucified, both Lord and Christ. And the word Lord there you might circle in your Bible. It's a word used for God. It's in the phrase earlier. It's references to Yahweh. And so they're making this point that Jesus was in fact fully human, but fully God. The Yahweh of the Old Testament, the Father, the Son, the Holy Spirit, they're making this point that he is in fact God and he is the waited Messiah. He was the hope of Israel. And so he speaks to them and says, guys, you got a big issue on your hands. What are you going to do with this truth? This Spirit coming is evidence of all that Jesus taught.
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0: The lesson here is that the power is in the message, not the messenger. You know, sometimes we feel like if I could just speak better, or if I just knew more. The Apostle Paul would say in Romans 1:16, for I'm not ashamed of the gospel of Christ, for it, the gospel, the message, is the power of God to salvation, to the Jew first and also to the Greek. What he's saying is that, you know what, there's a reason in God's wisdom that he picked an uneducated, blue-collar worker who really failed to be the hero of the first message of the early church. Power's not in the messenger. Power's in the message. It's not how cool you are. It's not how hip you are. It's not how much you know. It's not your personality. The power is in the gospel. If you will share it, people trust Christ because the Holy Spirit prepares them and the Holy Spirit is speaking to them and God loves them. He wants your mouth. He wants your heart. He wants your hands. He wants your eyes. He just wants you and me to love people and then to have the courage to say, has anyone ever explained to you how to have a personal relationship with the God of heaven? Has anyone ever shared with you how you can have eternal life that is actually a gift? That's not about religiosity. It's not about a moral code. It's not about philosophy. That God actually loves you and he made you, you know what you'll find? People will look at you and go, no one ever has. Would you? And you'll think, well, I'm a failure and I can't say it very well. And you'll think, great, that's you and Peter. You're ready to roll.

0: Question. What's keeping you from sharing his message? I mean, God placed you in a neighborhood, God placed you in a home or with a roommate, he placed you in a job, or at least out looking for one. And you are the answer to someone's biggest need, their eternity. It's you. It's me. Some of the reasons that people don't share is, one, your network. Is if you need to be like the very best friend to some people that believe absolutely the opposite of what you believe and whose morality is the opposite often of what you know is right, and they experience someone who loves them for where they're at. You don't condone that stuff, but they just scratch their head and thinking, man, I know where you're coming from. Why would you love me? Second, you need to have intentionality. Some of us have a lot of Christian or non-Christian acquaintances, and you need some intentionality. Where's this relationship going? And maybe you give them a CD or give them a book or you have a conversation and you ask more questions. Ask what they, where are you coming from and why, and care about them. Third is, maybe it's a confidence issue. Maybe you just don't really believe the power's in the gospel. You think it's all on you. And then finally, this is the one, and I'm ashamed to admit this because after all these years, it's just fear. The fear of man. The Bible says the fear of man is a snare, but blessed, happy is the person who trusts in the Lord. I still have times where I realize this is an opportunity, and like I'm really afraid of what this person's gonna think of me or to be rejected. And then later I think, why? You're telling someone there's a God who cares and loves them, who died for them. So what is it? I mean, and I realize it's just, Paul said he wasn't ashamed. I think a lot of Christians are ashamed of the gospel. They kind of want to have this relationship over here, but, you know, I don't want to go too public with this. I'm glad someone went public and told me, aren't you? Third, the Holy Spirit implanted eternal life of Jesus within all who repented and believed Christ as Lord and Messiah. Jesus' wisdom first, he sends the Holy Spirit. This phenomena occurs. Second, he places in the mouth of this failure who's uneducated this amazing message. And after he gives this amazing message, he reminds us that every one of us this week need to tell one person about Jesus. At some point, wherever you're at, just tell one person that Jesus loves them and cares for them, and look for an opportunity as ever short or long as that may go. And then third, what happened was those people who heard the message and repented, the word just means to change your mind. Classical Greek, it meant just intellectually to change your mind. By Koine Greek, it meant to change your mind with a sense of sorrow that led to a change of behavior. So those people thought Jesus was just an itinerant preacher. They need to change their mind. He's the Messiah. He's the hope of the world. Repentance is going down and thinking, my life goal is down 85 south. And you're driving 85 south, and God says, you know what? You got the wrong life goal. It's 85 north. You know what repentance is? You get off, go over the overpass, now you're on 85 north. You do a U-turn. God brought some of you in this room today to do a U-turn. And whether you recognize it or not, you think success or just that person or enough money or this or that is going to deliver the significance and security and make you a somebody. And God's saying, I brought you in this room to do a U-turn. I have already made you a somebody, and I love you, and I'll fill you with my Spirit, and I'll give you life. But you got to repent. You got to change your mind about me. What the scripture says is that the moment you turn from your sin and trust in him, you're justified by faith. And that means all the sin in your column gets deleted and all the righteousness of Christ gets imputed, so that the God of heaven, the Father, looks on you through what Christ has done and you're righteous in his sight and you're born again. So you know what's happened here? The church is born. The church is born. In fact, listen to what happens. Look, pick it up at verse 37. When the people heard this, they were cut to the heart. Literally, it means they were stung. It was like being stunned with a gun. And they said to Peter and to the other apostles, brothers, what shall we do? Peter said, repent and be baptized, every one of you, in the name of Jesus Christ, so that your sins may be forgiven, and you'll receive the gift of the Holy Spirit. The promise is for you and your children and for all who are far off, for all whom the Lord our God will call. And then with many other words, he warned them and he pleaded with them, save yourselves from this corrupt generation. And those who accepted his message were baptized, and about 3,000 were added that day. And so what happened was the church is born. And if you have the Spirit of God, you're a part of this new thing called the church. Romans 8:9 says, however, you're not in the flesh, but in the Spirit, if indeed the Spirit of God dwells in you. But if anyone does not have the Spirit of Christ, he doesn't belong to him. See, if you don't have the Spirit of Christ living in you, you don't belong to him. The second thing this happened is this was the Spirit's baptism. Remember he said, John will baptize with water, I will baptize with the Holy Spirit. The Apostle Paul would later look back and say, for by one Spirit we are all baptized into one body, whether Jew or Greek, whether slave or free, we were all made to drink one Spirit. Baptism, the word, has a literal meaning and a figurative meaning. Literally, the word just means to immerse or to dip. Figuratively, it means to identify with someone. So when Peter is telling these people, repent, change your mind, and not that baptism saved them, he's saying, your new identity, you need to go public. And so now they're going to be baptized and have to declare that their former thinking was wrong, and they're going to identify and literally be placed into this new supernatural community called the church.
1: 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Think about what it took for Pentecost to happen. 10 days of waiting. Unlikely people. No strategy, no budget, no platform. Just prayer and a promise. And when God moved, no one in the crowd could explain it away. Chip's point today cuts right to the heart of it. This is what God can do when his people stop trying to manufacture momentum and simply show up, stay together, and trust him to move. That's still the plan. And here's Chip to tell you how Living on the Edge is helping people do exactly that all around the world.
0: Was there a season when you couldn't get enough of God's word? When prayer felt like a real conversation? When you were genuinely excited about being a part of a church? And then somewhere along the way, life happened and the fire got quiet. I want you to know today that God is speaking to you, that the door is still open. The movement is still moving, and Jesus is still calling. You know, in Acts chapter 3 and 4, I show how Jesus kept drawing people back, broken people, doubting people, people who had every reason to walk away. And that same Spirit who moved then is moving now. I want you to know that Jesus Revolution is my invitation to you to come back in. Not to religion, not to routine, but to the real, living, Spirit-powered relationship that Jesus offers to each and every one of us. And here's what I love about this moment. The way back in and the way forward are the same road. If your heart is stirring right now, that's not an accident. Step back into the movement. And if God leads you, seal it with a gift this June. And I say that because Jesus taught that wherever our money goes, our heart follows. I'll never forget years ago, I was reading through the Psalms and realized I kept reading about God's heart for orphans and he cares about them. And in an honest moment, I realized I really didn't care about orphans. I didn't care at all. And so I have a friend that reaches out to orphans and has built amazing things in Zimbabwe. And I started giving a little. And then Teresa and I started giving each month. And then when God provided some bigger gifts. And what I realized was as my money went to where I knew I wanted it to be, God got my heart there as well. And so this isn't about us getting your money other than to help other people. But if God is speaking to you, take some step. Because here's what I want you to know. The door is open, and Jesus is saying to you, come on in. Let's get back together. Let's walk together.
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2: With SRN News, I'm Rich Thomason in Washington. He is the leader of the pack, so far at least. Trump-endorsed Republican Steve Hilton is in the lead in the California gubernatorial primary.
3: To every single person who voted for me, and every single person who voted in this election, whether you voted for me or not, I am here for you, for every single one of you.
2: Hilton could face Democrat Javier Becerra in November in the mayor's contest in Los Angeles.
4: I just want to take a minute to tell you how much I love you so much.
2: Democrat incumbent Karen Bass leading as the vote count continues, with Spencer Pratt close behind.
5: I'm going to continue to work hard, learn everything I need to learn, build my teams, show all the experience I'm going to surround myself with.
2: The latest primaries took place in a half dozen states. The U.S. Supreme Court has spoken, and Alabama will be able to use a new Republican-friendly congressional map in this year's elections. Tensions flare in the Mideast.
6: Iran and the United States have again exchanged fire in the Persian Gulf, testing this nominal ceasefire in the Iran war. What we've heard from U.S. military officials is that the Iranians launched ballistic missiles targeting both Kuwait and Bahrain this morning. Now, the U.S. officials say that that fire was either intercepted or broke up over the Persian Gulf, not striking any targets. The Iranians say that they targeted the U.S. Navy's 5th Fleet headquarters in Bahrain, as well as a military base in another country they didn't identify.
2: Correspondent Jonathan Gambrell. Britain's Royal Navy says three of its members have died in a helicopter crash in southwest England. Stocks are in the red on Wall Street this morning. The Dow is down 311 points. The Nasdaq Composite Index off 113 points. This is SRN News. A victory for religious freedom in Egypt.
7: The government has granted legal status to nearly 200 churches and church-affiliated buildings after years of delay. Religious freedom advocates have complained for decades about Egypt's unusually slow process of allowing Christians to legally open houses of worship. Christians make up about 10% of the country's population, and while they enjoy generally good relations with the government, the legal status issue has been a sore spot. Michael Harrington reporting.
2: Malaysia is the latest country to try to protect young people from the dangers of the internet. The government has started enforcing rules to prevent youngsters under 16 from having social media accounts. The decision is part of a global effort to enhance safety protections. Existing users under 16 will have 1 month to manage their data before restrictions apply. Companies that fail to comply face hefty fines. Experts say young people are especially vulnerable to sex trafficking and pornography. This is SRN News. There is speculation that these people could be hunting for treasure, although it's far from the most pleasant place to search for lost loot.
8: A series of bizarre sightings of people popping in and out of New York's sewer system recently has authorities wondering what exactly is going on. Video shows at least three cases where groups of people have been spotted in the night entering and exiting the sewers in Brooklyn and Queens. Experts say going down in the sewers, illegal and extremely dangerous, and not all that pleasing to the sense of smell either. Jason Walker reporting.
2: CBS News has fired longtime 60 Minutes correspondent Scott Pelley. Comes a day after he reportedly said that editor-in-chief Barry Weiss was, his words, murdering the show. Also accused the new producer of lacking the qualifications for the job. SRNNews.com.
9: This is a look at your weather forecast for the Peoria area. We're expecting sunny skies today of a high of 86 degrees. A low of 59 overnight tonight under mostly clear skies. Sunny on your Thursday. Highs near 88 tomorrow. Winds could gust as high as 22 miles an hour. And then a chance of showers and thunderstorms on Friday. High of 86. Again today will be sunny, expecting a high of 86 degrees.
10: 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They say we've been blessed by WBNH, and we hope others are too. Our favorite verse is from Psalm 150, "Let everything that has breath praise the Lord."
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12: Perhaps you've said, you know, I'm really just going through a very dry time right now. And what you would mean by that is that your energy is low. It's not what it usually is. Everything seems flat to you. You don't get excited about things in the way that you used to do. You don't laugh like you used to.
13: Welcome to Open the Bible with Pastor Colin Smith. I'm Steve Hiller. Glad you've joined us today. And Colin, I'm going to guess that if we ask for a show of hands, how many people can relate to those feelings, those experiences? Just about every hand would go up.
14: That's exactly right. And one of the wonderful things about the Bible is that it speaks to every aspect of life. And we're going to look at one of my favorite Psalms today, Psalm 42, where you have this question: why are you cast down, O my soul? And why are you in turmoil within me? And then the answer: hope in God, for I shall again praise him, my salvation and my God. We're really looking at how you find hope when you feel that your energy's gone, that everything's flat, that you're really discouraged. Psalm 42 is like medicine for the soul. And I hope and pray that God will renew hope in our hearts as we open the Bible together today.
13: Well, you've already heard where we're going to be in God's Word today. So join us in Psalm 42 as we begin this message called Hope in God. Here is Pastor Colin.
12: In one of the best-known and best-loved chapters of the whole Bible, the Apostle Paul tells us that there are three things that will remain: faith, hope, and love. Our knowledge is going to pass away. Our gifts are going to pass away. The mark that each of us makes on the world will one day pass away, but faith, hope, and love remain forever. And if you have your Bible open at Psalm 42, you'll notice there that there is a heading, and it says, "To the choir master, a maskil of the sons of Korah." The sons of Korah were Levites who led worship. And it could be that this psalm was written by them, or it could be that this psalm was written by King David for them. And I'm going to assume, as we come to this psalm today, the latter. Now, I want to draw your attention especially to verse 5, where we have the theme of hope. Why are you cast down, O my soul? And why are you in turmoil within me? Hope in God. Hope in God. For I shall again praise him, my salvation and my God. Now, if you look down in your Bible then to verse 11 of Psalm 42, you will find that he says exactly the same thing again. Why are you cast down, O my soul? And why are you in turmoil within me? Hope in God, for I shall again praise him, my salvation and my God. Now, it's generally reckoned that Psalm 42 and Psalm 43 were actually originally one psalm, that they belonged together. And if you look at Psalm 43 and verse 5, the last verse of that psalm, you will see that he says the same thing yet again, a third time. Why are you cast down, O my soul? Why are you in turmoil within me? Hope in God, for I shall again praise him, my salvation and my God. Now, it's clear then that hope is the central theme of this psalm And that is our focus as we begin this series today. Now, no one needs hope when life is going swimmingly well. When you're healthy, when you're happy, when you're at home in the world, all you want to do is, well, you know the phrase, live in the moment, savor what you're able to enjoy. But you'll notice from this psalm that David, when he wrote it, was in a very different place. Perhaps the best way to describe his experience here is that he was dried out. Look at what he says in verse 1. As a deer pants for flowing streams. Like a man desperate for water. You know what this is like. You go through a dry season. Perhaps you've said, you know, I'm really just going through a very dry time right now. And what you would mean by that is that your energy is low. It's not what it usually is. Everything seems flat to you. You don't get excited about things in the way that you used to do. You don't laugh like you used to. Dry times come. And for a Christian, when dry times come, our first instinct is to say, well, you know, I'm really feeling dry, so I need to seek after God more. And so you turn to the Bible, and what you find is that your reading of the Bible seems to be flat. Nothing seems to be jumping out at you. You're making a greater effort to seek after God, and you just don't feel that you're making much progress. That's what it feels like to be dry. And that's precisely where David is here. As the deer pants for flowing streams, so pants my soul for you, O God. My soul thirsts for God, for the living God. See, he loves God. He's seeking God. He wants more of God. He wants to feel close to God. The problem is that God seems to be so very, very far away. He seeks God, but he cannot find him. And so he says, verse 2, when can I come and appear before God? Now, there are at least seven descriptions in this psalm of what David was experiencing. I'm going to call them symptoms. This was his experience. First, as we've seen, he felt dry. As a deer pants for flowing streams, so pants my soul for you, O God. My soul thirsts for God, for the living God. Not only is he dry, but he feels tearful. Verse 3, my tears have been my food day and night. My tears have been my food. Now, I take that to mean that he had lost his appetite. He wasn't eating very much. Probably not eating anything at all. He was weeping. That's how it was. And then notice, thirdly, he was downcast. You have that in verse 5 and verse 11. Why are you cast down, O my soul? And then fourthly, in the same verses, he's in turmoil. Why are you in turmoil within me? What a word that is, turmoil. His stomach's churning. He feels overwhelmed. Verse 7, he says, you know, it's like one wave after another just breaking over me. I just feel completely overwhelmed. My stomach churns at the very thought of what lies ahead of me. Fifthly, in verse 9, he feels forgotten. I say to God, my rock, why have you forgotten me? And then sixthly, he's mourning. Why do I go mourning? And the use of the word mourning clearly indicates that he was experiencing some kind of loss. And that indeed was part of what was going on in his life at this time. And then, seventhly, he was oppressed. He speaks about the oppression of the enemy. Now, you put these seven together, and here you have a picture of a man who is in real trouble. He's dry, he's tearful, he's downcast, he's in turmoil, he feels forgotten, he's mourning, and he is oppressed. And these are the words of a man who truly loved and served the Lord. Now, you see, this raises a very important question. Can it really be true that a faithful believer can experience all of these things? And the answer to that question from the scripture very clearly is yes. Even the strongest believers may endure what David describes here. Dr. Jim Packer, in his marvelous book, Knowing God, warns about the dangers of playing down the challenges of the Christian life. The danger of giving the impression that, and I quote, for Christians, problems should no longer exist, or if they come, they have only to be taken to the throne of grace, and then immediately they're going to melt away. Well, perhaps someone has spoken to you in a way that gives you that impression. Oh, just take it to the Lord in prayer. If you pray about it, then it will all be fine. And what you found is that you have prayed about it and you are still struggling. That's exactly where David was, right here. Now, these are the symptoms. Why? What was the cause? What gave rise to these things that David was experiencing?
13: Well, we do have to pause the message right here, but we'll get back to this teaching from Pastor Colin in just a moment. Our message is called Hoping God. It's part of a larger series entitled Grow in Hope. And today we're digging into Psalm 42. 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
12: Now, the psalm makes it pretty clear that first, he was in a very hostile environment. Look at verse 3 and then at verse 10. Verse 3, my tears have been my food day and night, while they say to me all the day long, where is your God? And then it's almost repeated in verse 10, my adversaries taunt me, while they say to me all the day long, where is your God? There were some people who had it in for David. He describes them as adversaries, enemies, and they taunted him. Where is your God? And notice that he lives with the taunts of these adversaries all the day long. It's like it never stops. They never relent. And over time, David's experience is that it just wears him down. Now, maybe you have experienced this in your own life, the erosive effects of a hostile culture over time. The opposition you face in one way or another perhaps has become quite relentless. You're just bombarded by hostility and opposition. Everything that you put forward, push back, push back, push back. And over time, it takes its toll. And eventually, your soul begins to feel dried out, downcast, and you have the stomach churning and you are in turmoil. That's exactly what David is describing here. And Jesus has been there. Consider the hostility he endured from sinful men. He endured taunting and saved others. He cannot save himself. He trusted in God. Let God deliver him if he wants him. David endured over time the erosive effect of a hostile culture. And on top of that, he had experienced very great loss. Now look at verse 4. These things I remember as I pour out my soul, how I would go with the throng and lead them in procession to the house of God with glad shouts and songs of praise. Now, he's describing what he used to do. But the point here is that he's not doing it now. The great festivals that he's referring to, the crowds of people rejoicing and praising God, they all took place in Jerusalem. And notice that David is not in Jerusalem when he writes this psalm. In verse 6, he says, I remember you from the land of Jordan and of Hermon, miles from Jerusalem. Now, why he was there, we don't know. But what's clear is that he is no longer in the place where he's able to do what he loved doing. He has lost a cherished role. And joys that used to be his are simply his no longer. Now, it's not easy when you no longer get to do what has been, perhaps for a long time, a joy and a blessing in your own life. And I'm thinking, for example, of mothers who may say, this is the last summer before my son or my daughter goes off to college. And my whole life has circled around raising these children. What in the world am I now going to do? We live in a changing world. And we need the help of the unchanging God. And you know, Jesus has been there too. And for 3 years, he enjoyed all the blessings of the most marvelous ministry. My food, he said, is to do the will of him who sent me. In other words, Jesus found the very engagement in ministry that he was given to be nourishing to his own soul. It's a joy, it's a blessing, it's a delight, and then it's all taken away. The disciples abandon him. He's surrounded by darkness. He goes into the Garden of Gethsemane and he says, my soul is overwhelmed with sorrow. But the biggest problem, on top of all that, was the felt distance of God. Notice what David says at the beginning of the psalm, as a deer pants for flowing streams, so my soul pants for you, O God. My soul thirsts for God, for the living God. When shall I come and appear before God? See, David could face a hostile environment, difficult though that was. David could endure even the loss of a cherished role that he had loved. He could do these things if he felt that God was near. But you see, the problem here is that God felt far away from David just at the very moment where David felt he needed the Lord the most. There was a priest in the 16th century known as John of the Cross. And he coined a phrase that describes what David was enduring here. He called it the dark night of the soul. Isaiah knew what this was like. He says in Isaiah 45 and verse 15 to the Lord, truly you are a God who hides himself. You know that experience of feeling that you're just seeking God, you need his help, and you feel like he's hiding from you? Now, can this really be the experience of a godly person? Well, remember, this was the experience of our Lord Jesus himself. Jesus knew what it was to feel that the Father was far away just when he needed him the most. my God, why have you forsaken me? Now, this psalm really helps us. It helps us not only by describing the darker experiences that may come to a Christian in the course of life, some of the harder things that we may endure in following after Christ, but it also identifies not only the experience, but the cause that may lie behind these experiences. The erosive effects of a hostile culture, the loss of a cherished role in life and in ministry, the feeling that God is far away at the very time when you feel you need him the most. These were the experiences of David. These were the experiences of Jesus. And there may be times when they are your experience too. But what I want us to see today is that despite all that David was enduring, he was moved by the Holy Spirit to write a psalm that focuses on hope. That's what this psalm is about. At the very center of it, repeated three times, as we have seen, hope in God, verse 5. Hope in God, verse 11. Hope in God, Psalm 43 and verse 5. Now, the aim of this series over these next weeks is that we will grow in hope. I want to be very practical, and so I want us to see four strategies from the psalm as to how we can grow in hope. The first of these is to speak honestly to God. Now, you see how that's what David does here. Look at verse 9. I say to God, my rock, why have you forgotten me? Why do I go mourning? Because of the oppression of the enemy. Now notice that he says these things to God. You don't need to feel close to God in order to pray. You can pray, as David does here, even when you feel that God has forgotten you. You can pray to God when you feel far from him. You can pray to God when you don't feel like praying. You can tell him that you feel forgotten. You can tell him that you feel oppressed. You can tell him that you feel absolutely, completely, and utterly dried out. You can tell him that your stomach is churning and that you are in turmoil. That's what Jesus did in the Garden of Gethsemane. My soul is overwhelmed with sorrow, and he says it to the Father.
13: 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And we're going to continue our look at Psalm 42 on the next program. 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And Colin, what is something that you'd like people to take away from this book?
14: Well, it would be very practical because every Christian knows what it is to go through dark times when we feel discouraged, we're down, we don't know how to move forward. And when these times come in your life, you need to know how to handle your own soul, how to encourage and strengthen yourself. David, of course, speaks about this. He knew what this was like. In Psalm 42, he speaks to himself. He says, "Why are you cast down, O my soul? Why are you in turmoil within me?" And then he says, "Hope in God." So I hope what people will take away from this is that they'll be helped and encouraged in being able to speak to their own soul in the way that David did in Psalm 42, and to find hope in God, because there is hope in God for every circumstance of life, and it comes to us in and through the Lord Jesus Christ.
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15: Welcome to Breakpoint, a daily look at an ever-changing culture through the lens of unchanging truth. For the Colson Center, I'm John Stone Street. Long before Rosa Parks, Octavius Valentine Cato refused to leave his seat on a segregated Philly trolley. Cato's a lesser known, but no less important part of the American story. He was born in 1839 in South Carolina to a free woman of mixed race from the prominent DeReef family. His father was a freed slave and Presbyterian minister. Cato's education began in segregated schools in Philadelphia, and he eventually attended the nation's first black college and became a teacher. Cato argued against the common practice of appointing, quote, incompetent or racist white teachers to black schools. He raised awareness of the difficulties that even highly qualified black teachers faced in finding jobs. Eventually, he would join the National Equal Rights League, agitating for the abolition of slavery and for voting rights for blacks, a cause that would eventually lead to his murder. During the Civil War, Cato became involved in the inner circles of the Republican Party in Washington, D.C. He realized that black contributions to the war effort could build support for equal rights. So he raised a volunteer regiment of black soldiers, but the Army rejected them. Eventually, the Secretary of War, Edward Stanton, would overrule the Army, allowing Cato and his friend Frederick Douglass to form 11 black regiments from the Philadelphia area. Cato's troops trained in areas where trolleys refused to carry black passengers. On May the 17th, 1865, the New York Times reported on the following incident, quote, "Last evening, a colored man got into a Pine Street passenger car and refused all entreaties to leave the car, where his presence appeared to not be desired. The conductor of the car ran the car off the track, detached the horses, and left the colored man to occupy the car all by himself. The colored man still firmly maintains his position in the car, having spent the whole night there. The matter creates quite a sensation in the neighborhood where the car is standing, and crowds of sympathizers flock around the colored man," end quote. Well, the man was Octavius Valentine Cato. His resistance also included proposing a series of resolutions denouncing the treatment of blacks on the trolleys and calling on whites to stand up for blacks as part of their Christian duty. Cato then worked with two U.S. senators to pass a bill in Pennsylvania that prohibited discrimination in transportation. The parallels between what Cato accomplished in Philadelphia and what Rosa Parks would do in 1955 in Montgomery, Alabama, are quite striking. Both efforts set in motion national change. Cato continued to fight for equal rights, especially voting rights. The 15th Amendment, giving blacks the right to vote, was proposed in 1869 and passed in 1870. But the prospect of large numbers of black voters in Pennsylvania threatened the political status quo, especially for Irish immigrants who were mostly Democrats. And that led to large-scale voter intimidation, violence, and riots. Most of the police were Irish and so refused to protect blacks or allow them to vote. Cato was on his way to the polls when Frank Kelly, an associate of the local Democratic Party boss, recognized him. He shot Cato in the back three times, including one time through the heart. He was pronounced dead at the police station. Cato was given a military funeral, the largest funeral Philadelphia had ever seen. Despite six witnesses who identified Kelly as the gunman, the jury, comprised entirely of working-class whites, acquitted him. For the Colson Center, I'm John Stone Street with Breakpoint. Today's Breakpoint was co-authored with Dr. Glenn Sunshine. And for more resources or to share this commentary with others, go to colsoncenter.org/radio.
9: This is a look at your weather forecast for the Peoria area. We're expecting sunny skies today of a high of 86 degrees, a low of 59 overnight tonight under mostly clear skies. Sunny on your Thursday, highs near 88 tomorrow, winds could gust as high as 22 miles an hour, and then a chance of showers and thunderstorms on Friday, high of 86. Again today will be sunny, expecting a high of 86 degrees.
10: 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They say we've been blessed by WBNH, and we hope others are too. Our favorite verse is from Psalm 150, "Let everything that has breath praise the Lord."
16: 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I'm Mike Favarez. 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

Jason Gray, remind me you're here. That's our job here at WBNH, is just to remind each other of who we are in Christ, what we have in Christ. You know, in the book of 1 Peter, he says, it's no hardship to keep reminding you of what you have. Here's Patrick Mayberry, what God can do.

Lauren Daigle, oh Lord, one of the benefits of knowing Christ is having our sins forgiven. And so what separates people from God and his love? Well, it's sin. Well, Christ Jesus came to take away our sin. That means when we've trusted in him, sin is no longer the problem, and it can never separate us from the love of God that is in Christ Jesus, our Lord. Now, what can sin do? It certainly can quench and grieve the Spirit. It can stop the flow of the fruit of the Spirit, so we're not enjoying it, the Spirit, but we're never, ever separated from his love, because it's his love alone that can get us back on track. Here's Chris Tomlin at the cross. Love ran red.

0: What's your take on adversity? I'm Lena Ibejamra, and this is Today's Single Christian. Most of us have a strong opinion on adversity. We hate it. Yet adversity is the bridge to a deeper relationship with God. Think about it. It's in our point of greatest need that we'll finally get on our knees and ask for help. It's in the middle of a massive flood that we'll cry out to God for a boat. It's in our deepest pain that we look for healing. In Philippians 3, Paul wrote this, that I may know him and the power of his resurrection and may share his sufferings, becoming like him in his death. Do you long to know God more? Have you prayed to know God more? Don't be surprised at the trials and adversity in your life. Each obstacle you face is meant to shape you into a clearer image of the Savior. It's in your suffering that your fellowship with the Savior is nearest. Won't you yield to God no matter what comes your way, trusting his presence to guide you through to the other side? For resources to help you do that, visit todaysinglechristian.com.
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0: We are messengers. Come what may, Lord, I know you've got the solution. I mean, they went through a come what may moment where their bus was hit. They were in an accident, totaled, and just a lot of carnage there. And they trusted the Lord in and through it. Maybe you're in something, maybe not a car accident, but you feel like your whole life has gotten into an accident. But God is your source. He's the only way out. I'm your friend, Donna Leland. Let's do more music coming up at 12 noon on Rejoice.
1: I set my sights on shiny things that crumble into rust, that fade into the dust. I bought the lie that someday I would finally have enough.

0: Did you know a vast majority of Christians decide to follow Jesus between the ages of 4 and 14? 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
1: With SRN News, I'm John Scott. Iran blames the newest flurry of attacks between them and the United States on the U.S. military.
2: The Iranians blame this on the Americans firing a missile into an empty oil tanker that was trying to break a U.S. blockade on Iran. Iran is trying to get all these empty oil tankers back because they're still trying to produce oil, but they're having to slow down the flow because they have nowhere to stick it. They're onshore as well as offshore facilities that have been trying to take this oil in are filling up rapidly.
1: That's correspondent John Gambrell. In California, voting on Tuesday, and Los Angeles Mayor Karen Bass secured enough votes to make the November runoff, but it was unclear who her opponent will be. In the race to succeed term-limited Governor Gavin Newsom, Republican Steve Hilton and Democrat former U.S. Health and Human Services Secretary Xavier Becerra took an early lead over dozens of opponents. Under California's top two primary system, the two candidates with the most votes will move on to the November general election, regardless of party affiliation. The U.S. wants to impose new tariffs on dozens of trading partners. Donna Warder has details.
3: The Trump administration is proposing 10% tariffs or more on products from dozens of major trading partners to address the importation of goods made with forced labor. A report by the U.S. trade representative says Canada, Mexico, Taiwan, the United Kingdom, and some other countries and territories would face 10% additional tariffs for allegedly failing to enforce a forced labor import ban. A 12.5% additional tariff would be imposed on China, Japan, India, South Korea, Brazil, and dozens of other countries. The new tariffs would not take effect immediately and are subject to public comment and review. Donna Warder, Washington.
1: This is SRN News. A new report on religious persecution in Mexico.
4: It comes from Christian Solidarity Worldwide, and it reveals that drug cartels and indigenous community leaders are the primary drivers of persecution. Religious freedom is under siege in Mexico these days, and Protestant Christians are the group most likely to be victimized. CSW says, quote, perpetrators must be brought to justice, and victims must be given confidence that reporting their experience will result in protection from further violations. Michael Harrington reporting.
1: Canadian Prime Minister Mark Carney says that his country is failing Jewish people and the community is being brutally targeted by hate. Carney says anti-Semitism in Canada has surged to levels not seen since the post-World War II era. He adds that last year over two-thirds of all religion-motivated hate crimes were directed at Jews, despite the fact that they make up just 1% of the population. This is SRN News. Here's the midday Wall Street Business Report.
5: Payroll processor ADP says job creation by American businesses has picked up following a pause, with hiring hitting a 16-month high. 122,000 jobs added last month. Wall Street expected to see just 110,000 new jobs in May. Macy's reports its fourth consecutive quarter of comparable sales gains. The department store credits an overhaul of its merchandise and improved customer service for driving more spending by customers. Macy's shares jumped 3% pre-market. GameStop advanced 13.6% in the early going after it nearly doubled Wall Street's profit expectations and announced a $2 billion stock buyback. The Trump administration is proposing tariffs of 10% or more for dozens of major trading partners following a probe of alleged forced labor. For the Wall Street Business Report, I'm Rich Thomason.
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6: This is a look at your weather forecast for the Peoria area. We're expecting sunny skies today of a high of 86 degrees, a low of 59 overnight tonight under mostly clear skies. Sunny on your Thursday, highs near 88 tomorrow, winds could gust as high as 22 miles an hour, and then a chance of showers and thunderstorms on Friday, high of 86. Again today will be sunny, expecting a high of 86 degrees.
7: 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Their favorite verse is Psalm 150, verse 6. 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
10: The kind of faith that we're looking at throughout Hebrews 11 is a confidence that leads to action. It is not enough to say, I want to build my faith in my heart. Okay? Not just for some internal virtue, but for something that virtue inside had led to. It is always something that is prompting them to do something.

0: welcome to Focal Point with Pastor Mike Fabares. I'm Dave Drewy. The most essential element of the Christian life is intangible. We can't hold it in our hands or inspect it under a microscope or weigh it on a scale. So how do we know what faith really is? Well, to answer that question, Pastor Mike turns to a pivotal chapter of Scripture. Rather than simply define it, Hebrews 11 instead describes faith so we can begin putting it into practice. Pastor Mike calls the message cultivating the core ingredient of the Christian life.
1: We return to our verse-by-verse study through Hebrews. We're entering into what is naturally a topical series, a series that will help us tie together all of these verses in Hebrews 11 into a nice cohesive whole. It is a chapter which is for many people the richest and one of the most favorite chapters in all of the book of Hebrews. For some, it's their most favorite chapter in all of the Bible, Hebrews chapter 11, as we review some of the heroes, if you will, of the Old Testament. People exercising faith. They possess it and they exercise some kind of faith that God is commending as great. Now, when you see faith is, we think we're about to get a definition. Really, what we're seeing is a descriptive of faith. Biblical faith at a basic elementary teaching level is knowing we're not talking about just nodding at facts. I believe you. No. It's I believe in something. I believe in you. As it relates to Christ, I believe in Christ. That doesn't believe mean I believe he existed. Right? It's much more than that. It's that I'm willing to put my trust in you. So let's just start with that basic idea. Let's look at it. Hebrews chapter 11, verse number 1. Now, faith is. Now, here's two phrases in the Hebrew language. They love this kind of logical poetry. There's two phrases, and we should, in our minds, stack them one on top of the other. And here's how it's described. Description number 1. It is being sure of what we hope for and, parallel concept, it is being certain, which is like being sure, of what we do not see. And that parallels hope for, and let me tell you why. Because everything you hope for is in the future, right? And everything in the future, guess what? Unless you're clairvoyant, you don't see it, okay? So here's logical parallelism. Look at it again. Faith is, the kind of faith we're going to look at in Hebrews 11, is being sure of what we hope for. It is being certain of what we do not see. If we're going to define what we're going to be looking at in Hebrews 11, it is a confidence in something not seen. It is a confidence in something not seen. Everybody, as we examine it in the book of Hebrews, chapter 11, everybody we look at is going to be demonstrating that they have a confidence in something they can't physically see or haven't physically experienced, which is not craziness, by the way. Because everything that you're hoping for, even in the temporal experience of life, forget spiritual things, is stuff that you don't see. As a matter of fact, a lot of the past you don't see and didn't see, and you still put your trust in it and you believe in it. A lot of things about your own history you didn't see, right? Tell me when you were born. Tell me where you were born. All of that is, you didn't see that, okay? There's a lot of this exercise of some level of faith in a lot of things that we do. But in the biblical realm, and in Hebrews 11, it is a certainty or a confidence or an assurance of things that we don't see. I mean, biblical Christianity begins by a confidence in the death of Christ, and none of us were there to see that. See, but we're putting our confidence in the transaction, for instance, in heaven, where my resume was expunged of all sin. I'm banking on that. I'm counting on that. I'm assured of that. I mean, that's certainly a part of biblical faith. And in Hebrews 11, they're doing amazing things based on being sure and certain or confident of things that they haven't seen. So if we just think through that basic idea, we start to realize that that is something that requires something quite big. We need it. And when the stakes are high, it puts the focus and the importance even more on that thing, that virtue of being able to trust. As a matter of fact, go back, if you would, to Hebrews chapter 6 for just a second. When it comes to that, it becomes such an internal virtue and strength that you've got to be able to get to a place where you're saying things like this about biblical confidence, biblical faith or trust. Look at verse 17, Hebrews 6, 17. God wanted to make the unchanging nature of his purpose, which is all future for us, very clear to the heirs of what was promised. That's about where we're heading And he's elaborating on the Abrahamic covenant in Hebrews 6, as you might remember. He confirmed it with an oath. Okay, he promised it in Genesis 12. He starts confirming it in Genesis 14, 15, 17, 22. And you remember, hopefully you remember some of that from that sermon. So he takes, he promises something to Abraham and his descendants. He confirms it with an oath. I swear to you, he says to Abraham. Verse 18. God did that so that by two unchangeable things. What are the two unchangeable things? Well, one is the promise and one is the oath. If he promises it, that doesn't change. And if he gives you an oath, that doesn't change. And that was like totally unnecessary. Why? Because it's impossible for God to lie. I mean, throw that layer on top of the cake. The icing on the surety of the promise of God is he can't lie to start with. He promised it. He swore to it. And he's going to do it. And then it says, here's our response. We who have fled to take hold of the hope offered to us may be greatly encouraged. Now notice this, verse 19. We have this hope, this surety, this confidence as an anchor for the soul, firm and secure. It enters into the inner sanctuary behind the curtain and get the tape. This was an important discussion about how Christ has gone in for us, where Jesus, who went before us, has entered on our behalf. Verse 20, he's become a high priest forever in the order of Melchizedek, and that's worth getting a CD to untangle all that. But the bottom line is, we're putting our trust in the fact that God has promised us benefits if we would focus our trust on Christ. And the Bible says that that creates some kind of internal fortitude or strength that God says that's the essence of biblical faith. And it grows and it becomes something that is strong and it prompts certain kinds of action and it prompts you to certain kinds of risks. And those are the kinds of things that we will see highlighted with the quote unquote heroes of faith in Hebrews chapter 11. We're looking at people that are confident about things that are, for instance, based on a promise, based on a covenant of God, based on the historic redemption of Christ on a cross. They're doing amazing. They have a confidence, and we want that to grow. We don't want your confidence just to be enough to secure salvation. We want your confidence in the things that God has said in his word and promised to us to be prompting you to do some incredibly extraordinary, ambitious kinds of things. That's what Hebrews 11 is all about. Now, some people are going to listen on the radio or they're going to, you know, maybe they're here today. They're going to go, yep, that's just what I thought. It's those Christians believing in all kinds of things they can't see. Goblins and ghosts and leprechauns and who knows what all they believe in. Let's govern this for just a second, okay, with another statement that just we're going to have to go outside of Hebrews 11 to affirm this to you. But jot it down and then I'll try to show you this in Scripture. This confidence that we're talking about, that we're going to see on great display in Hebrews chapter 11, is a reasonable confidence, letter B. It is a reasonable confidence. Here's the thing about God. He doesn't want us to have confidence in things that aren't true. He doesn't want us to have confidence in things that aren't real. He wants us to have confidence in things that are actual. Things that are, as Francis Schaeffer said, in true truth. That's the only kind of truth the Bible's interested in, is true truth. What does that mean? Truth that corresponds with reality. If there is no heaven, if there is no kingdom, if Christ never died on a cross, if he didn't rise from the dead, the Bible and God and the apostles are trying to say, then that's not what God wants you to put any hope in. Don't hope in false things, hope in true things. True things are, by definition, reasonable things. People say, well, if it's reasonable, then why are you guys believing in things like the resurrection of Christ from the dead? That doesn't happen. I've seen dead people. They don't come back to life. Okay, listen, here's the deal. We're going to find that even the natural laws themselves, nature, creation, they logically and reasonably beg for, at some point, a breaking of the natural laws that we observe. In other words, if there is a created order that we can study and observe, the very nature of that study is going to prove to us that it necessitates some kind of outside or extra natural prompting. If God is a God who created the natural order, we should expect that he can break the rules that he made. God has only really in Scripture, this was my count, and I did it from beginning of Genesis to the end of Revelation, has only suspended the natural laws that he's made, at least recorded in the Bible, 86 times, okay? And as a matter of fact, you might say, well, there's only 86 miracles in the Bible. Well, that's not what I said, because miracles we saw, quote unquote miracles, when God intervenes in time and space, happens most often within the realm of natural law. God does it. What makes it a God thing or a miracle is that God is doing it with providential timing. But the times when he actually says, okay, laws of buoyancy, people aren't supposed to walk on water, but I'm going to break that. That's one. That's one of the 86 times. And God shows that he can break natural law. As a matter of fact, we saw those 86 breaking of natural laws clustered in three periods. Look at every time that he does this. And you'll see most of them clustered around Moses and Joshua, the Exodus. You'll see them then clustered again around Elijah and Elisha, the prophetic period in the middle. And then you'll see them clustered again around Jesus and the apostles. Three times, only 86 in all, where God is breaking or suspending natural law. What's my point? God does that rarely. And when he does, it's based and predicated on the logical understanding that if the natural laws themselves beg for a supernatural start, then it makes sense that if there is a personal God, he can do that. And he has done that very few times in human history. Turn with me to Acts chapter 26. Acts chapter 26. Paul, arrested, is in prison in the city of Caesarea on the Mediterranean Sea. He's called out to give a defense to King Agrippa. Okay, and the Herod's tetrarchy had broken up, and if you know Roman history, Festus here is there as a political sidekick, if you will, to Agrippa, and Paul is called out to give a defense. He says, middle of verse 22, Acts 26, 22, as he's trying to explain what he's been talking about and why he was in prison. He says, so I stand here and I testify to both small and great alike. Many people, I'm sure, had come out to see the king come out and listen to this preacher, Paul. And so he says, I don't care who you are, if you're the king or you're, you know, just somebody just looking, peeking around the corner of the Colosseum here. I'm telling you, I'm here to testify to you. And I'm saying nothing. I need to tell you, I'm saying nothing beyond what the prophets and Moses said would happen, which is another interesting thing about the nature of Scripture itself. One of the things that authenticates Scripture as being God's word is that it has this ability, and it has throughout time foretold the future. And in this case, the prophets and Moses said this would happen, that Christ would suffer, and as the first to rise from the dead, would proclaim light to his own people, Israel, and to the Gentiles. Now, that was promised. Now, there was the rising from the dead part, and that's where Festus interrupted Paul's defense, and he said, you're out of your mind, which is where most people are today. Soon as you mention something that you're telling me to hope in that falls outside of naturalism, they say you're crazy, okay? And then he goes on to say this, middle of verse 24, your great learning is driving you insane, which, by the way, is revealing a little more than I think he wanted to. And that is, for us, a recognition that Paul's reputation was, you're a really smart guy. You're really well learned. You're Mr. PhD, and he was on his way to be this leader of Israel in the Sanhedrin. He had his baccalaureates in hand. He was a smart and logical guy. And he says, but you know, you must have been studying so hard, you blew a fuse, and now you're believing in something crazy. Okay? And Paul's response, verse 25, I am not insane, most excellent Festus, Paul replied. What I am saying, now underline this phrase, is true, and here's the important part, reasonable. Because if it is true, if it's true truth, as Francis Schaeffer said, if it corresponds with reality, then it should be reasonable. Even if occasionally, some 86 times, God chooses to suspend natural law. And one was very important, the rising of Christ from the dead, for very important theological reasons. Because that is our problem that needs to be fixed. Then he says, verse 26, the king is familiar with these things. I can speak to him freely, right? I am convinced that none of this has escaped his notice because, and I love this, it was not done in a corner. This is not something where just a secret, huddled few come out and say, well, you don't have to take our word for it. 1 Corinthians 15 testifies that Jesus, after his resurrection, even at one time was out there preaching and revealed himself to 500 people at one time. It's not mass hallucinations. Christ has gone out there to prove this in an objective, tangible way. He's just not done in a corner. This is not some secret society that came up with this. King Agrippa, and then I love this. What a good preacher. He turns it right to King Agrippa. Do you believe the prophets? I love this. I know you do. You believe the Bible. I know you. You've read it. You believe it. Then Agrippa said, and I love this, typical non-Christian throw up your defenses response. Hey, do you think you're going to, in such a short time, persuade me to become a Christian? I don't know about that. And Paul said, verse 29, well, short time or long time, I just pray that not only you, but all who are listening to me today may become what I am, one who affirms the truth of the gospel, one who puts their trust in Christ, a Christian, affirming the truth of the resurrection, the truth of the gospel. My point in all of that is never, 1 Corinthians 15, is God calling you to believe in something that doesn't fit reality, something that doesn't reasonably add up. Occasionally, as C.S. Lewis wrote a whole book on this, occasionally the breaking of natural law is the most reasonable explanation for things. And we need to come to the realization that anti-supernaturalism, naturalism, doesn't really make sense. And so we, as Christians, aren't just saying, well, our mind is wide open, and if you want to say leprechauns exist next, or UFOs, or whatever, yeah, we'll just believe whatever, because that's what faith is. No, faith is reasonable faith. It's convictions and confidence that are based on reason and fact. All right. Understand biblical faith. It's confidence in something not seen. That leaves us open for criticism. Let me just clarify. It's a reasonable confidence, okay? Number three, back to Hebrews chapter 11. What we'll find in Hebrews 11, and I don't even think you need to scan your eyes through this to know, although if you start, you'll see Abel, verse 4, Enoch, verse 5. You'll see Noah and Abraham and Isaac and Jacob. You'll see Moses. You'll see the Exodus. You'll see the conquest. All these people are being praised and commended, as verse 2 says, okay, not just for some internal virtue, but for something that virtue inside had led to. It is always something that is prompting them to do something. They don't sit around and say, well, you know, in the depths of Moses' heart, man, he sure had a great and wonderful trust in God. That's not what's praised. What's praised is how the faith prompts them to action. So the kind of faith that we're looking at throughout Hebrews 11, let's put it down this way, letter C, is a confidence that leads to action. It is not enough to say, I want to build my faith in my heart. Great, let's build our faith in our spirit, in our minds. But that faith, if it's going to be commendable or praiseworthy, the kind of ambitious faith we're talking about, it must prompt to action. If it doesn't prompt to action, as James chapter 2, verses 14 through 22 tell us, if it doesn't prompt us to action, it's not the kind of faith the Bible's interested in. As a matter of fact, and you can finish this verse, but it simply says this, faith without works is dead, okay? Which means, it's not real useful faith. It's not biblical faith. Biblical faith is always faith that does something. It works. There's an action that comes from it. It prompts us to action. So like a lot of people that say they believe in a lot of things. Well, I really believe in saving money, and I believe in saving money to save money for kids, my kids' college, and it's expensive. I believe in that, okay? Well, okay, show me your bank accounts. Are you saving for your kids, and are you saving for your... Well, no, I got a lot of reasons I haven't. I mean, we've been busy and vacation last year, and things have come up, and no, I haven't done it, okay? Don't tell me you believe in something if it doesn't result in action. That's not the kind of belief the Bible's ever interested in. Matter of fact, the Bible calls that hypocrisy, when you say you believe in something and it never affects your behavior. We're not talking about that. We're talking about a conviction, a confidence, an assurance, a certainty that then will motivate you to do something. And in Hebrews 11, it's a real exciting, risk-oriented doing. It's a kind of, I'm willing to do something that the world may think is crazy, but I'm going to do it because I have confidence in God. Okay? That was James chapter 2. And the heart of it really is 17 through 19. Faith has got to be active. Okay? Good. Hebrews 11. Are you still there? Hebrews 11. Verse 2. This is what the ancients were commended for. Okay? The ancients were commended for this. And then we start. We talk about creation, verse 3. Abel, verse 4. Enoch, verse 5. And then he kicks out of Enoch in verse 6. And he describes something that not only applies to Enoch, it really applies to the entire chapter. And that is an exploded view, if you will, an explanation of the commendation of God in verse 2. This is what the ancients, we're talking about the Old Testament people, were commended for, not condemned for. This is not the condemnation, it's the commendation. The commendation of God is explained to us in verse 6. Okay? He starts with a negative statement, verse 6. Without faith, it's impossible to please God. Invert the negative to a positive statement. What can you say about faith? Faith pleases God, right? When you have faith, that is a well-pleasing thing. That's what commending someone means. The guy's got something, thumbs up, I'm going to commend you for that, okay? Faith is the key. Now it says this, okay? Anyone who comes to him must, and here's the first level, believe and assent to facts, like believing that he exists. And more than that, he believes that he rewards those who earnestly seek him. Earnestly seeking him, we can start to tie this web together. You're not going to do that unless your faith is genuine and real and prompts you to action. But that pursuit of God is always, according to this, something that God rewards. And that's part of what motivates people to be ambitious with their faith, that God is a God who rewards faith. Okay? So let's jot this down. Number two on your outlines. Let's jot it down. Number two, we need to remember that biblical faith has its perks. And that's not just an indicative statement. That should be a motivating statement. God always is a God who rewards ambitious biblical faith. He rewards it. He rewards it even at level one. Let's jot this down, letter A. Level one, biblical faith. And that is the first step we take with biblical faith. He frees us or releases us from sin's penalty. We call that salvation. Okay, that's the first thing that happens. And that's not really the point of Hebrews 11. But before we talk about ambitious faith as it relates to all these exploits of these heroes in the Old Testament, let's at least say, hey, you know what? They all had a kind of faith in God that released them from their penalty of sin. And I'm talking to people in the 21st century. I don't know what your background is, but let me at least say to you, let's not have ambitious faith to do great things for God and the world unless you're sure you have saving faith in Jesus Christ so that you're not going to hell. That would be a good thing. But you need to realize it fits in the category of commendation and reward. You can put it this way, that God ultimately is rewarding faith, first of all, by not sending you to hell. He rewards you in that biblical faith by removing from your account the sin that should toss you away from his presence. And that's grace. But it is faith that God is saying is activating that grace. And of course, it all comes from God. Don't give me letters from the theologians in the group. I realize God is the source of this. But the point is that biblical faith, humanly speaking, is responded to by the best perk of all. You and I don't go to the lake of fire. And that is the gift of God. And so, let's just, though that's not the point of Hebrews 11, let's just at least for a minute underscore the
0: faith
1: fact.
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0: 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Jim Elliot was a young man with an old soul, and these journals let you sit in with him as he worked out what it really meant to belong fully to God. He wasn't writing for an audience. He was writing to stay honest. And that honesty has a way of holding a mirror up to your own faith. 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
2: Does it matter? Political parties. whether we're a two-party system or not. Yeah, it does. Hi, this is Dave Zanotti. Let's talk about it today on the Public Square. Structurally, being a two-party system matters. That's kind of the way the United Kingdom, Great Britain, England is run and established. There's the House of Commons, there's the House of Lords, and political parties control the makeup of those, and whichever party is in power then has the ability to elect the Prime Minister. Oh, the Prime Minister is elected by the body, which is elected by the people. But here in the United States of America, the President of the United States is elected by the Electoral College, which is determined by the states, and the states have determined that the people will vote for the presidency. Oh, that's a big deal, right? Yeah, it's a real big deal. That's just one issue. In addition to that, the United Kingdom is considered far more of an administrative state. The government does a whole lot more from the federal mechanism or from the standardized centralized government system. The United States is brokered up across states and municipalities and counties. We have multiple layers of government. And in those multiple layers of government, many of the people who are elected are nonpartisan. The offices are nonpartisan. There's no party label that even appears. In other words, in America, the idea is you serve as a citizen for the common good of your family and the community that you serve, regardless of political party. Oh, yeah, it matters. So when someone, no matter what they tout as conservative credentials, repeats the trope of mythology that we're a two-party system, challenge it. Prove it. Show it. No, it's not reality. It's a myth. More tomorrow. This is Dave Zanotti on the Public Square. Thanks for listening.
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4: This is a look at your weather forecast for the Peoria area. We're expecting sunny skies today of a high of 86 degrees. A low of 59 overnight tonight under mostly clear skies. Sunny on your Thursday, highs near 88 tomorrow, winds could gust as high as 22 miles an hour. And then a chance of showers and thunderstorms on Friday, high of 86. Again today will be sunny, expecting a high of 86 degrees.
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7: Let us run with endurance the race that is set before us, looking to Jesus, the founder and perfecter of our faith. After Jonah preached, he got angry and depressed. Then God sent a sequence of events to teach the wayward prophet some pointed object lessons. Today, we'll meet a plant, a worm, and a scorching east wind. Stay with us. From the Moody Church in Chicago, this is Running to Win with Dr. Erwin Lutzer, whose clear teaching helps us make it across the finish line. Pastor Lutzer, how will today's message sum up the life of the prophet Jonah?
8: You know, Dave, I remember preaching that message, and I love to preach it, and I'll tell you why. It's because in that sermon, I saw myself and I saw others, human nature. We love the comforts that God gives us, but boy, do we complain when those comforts are taken away. That's what happened in the life of Jonah. And you know, one of the ways in which we can achieve stability is by pursuing God and a life of holiness. Now, if you have a reaction to that word, thinking holiness is not for you, if you're a believer, the Bible calls us to holiness, but what is it and what isn't it? I'm holding in my hands a resource that I think will be of tremendous help in answering those questions and birth in your heart a desire to be holy and also a path as to how that can be accomplished. At the end of this message, I'm going to be sharing with you an opportunity for you to receive this resource. But for now, let us listen. And God sends this scorching east wind to Jonah and says, "Well, Jonah, how do you like that?" So God appoints our comforts, he appoints our disappointments, our losses, and he also appoints our trials. And Jonah's not handling this trial very well. Could I say parenthetically and theologically, you'll notice that all are equally appointed by God. Do we have comforts today? You believe that God gives us comforts. We have comforts as human beings in friendships, in love, in opportunity, in clothes and houses, and all of the things that we enjoy. And those comforts are God-given. They are appointed by God. But so are our losses appointed by God. Our disappointments, those things that we cannot control that just happen, situations over which we have absolutely no control that God brings into our life, probably for the same reason that he brought these things into the life of Jonah. And then God appoints also those scorching east winds when we are almost about to die and to see what is in our hearts, because it's only these events that really show what's in there. It's not all the niceties, all the pleasantries when everything is going well. It's how do you handle adversity. But each are equally appointed by God. I'm sure that Jonah was very angry with the worm. I'm sure that he had some very choice words for the wind. But actually, no use getting angry at the worm, no use getting angry at the wind, because the worm and the wind are both sent by God. It's God that stands behind these events. So God again begins a questioning. He picks up the therapy and says, "I wonder if you're willing to listen to my question now." So you'll notice there in verse 9, God continues the dialogue. But God said to Jonah, "Do you be well to be angry for the plant?" And this time he answered God. You see, the first time God asked the question, it was, "Do you have a right to be angry because the Ninevites repented?" Jonah didn't answer that question, but God says to him now, "Do you do well to be angry for the plant?" And without even skipping a beat, he says, "Yes, I do well to be angry, angry enough to die." Now just think for a moment what it is that Jonah is really saying. He's saying, "I have a right to the comforts that God gives me. I have a right to my air conditioner. I have a right to be comfortable and not to be in this heat. But I am denying the compassion of God that brings me those comforts. I am denying the right of other people to experience that compassion. I deny the rights of the Ninevites. Eternal comfort. I would rather see them burn in hell than to have me burn under the sunlight here in a temporary way without a good booth and without a plant and with a scorching east wind. So you can see here that Jonah is in the midst of this dilemma, and he does not get the lesson at this point that God is trying to teach him. So God goes on and he says, Jonah, that's a lesson in comforts now. What I want to do is to give you a lesson in the whole business of compassion. So God picks it up in verse 10. And the Lord said to him, you pity the plant for which you did not labor. Did you deserve the plant? Did you create it? By the way, do we deserve our money? You say we earned it. Oh, really, did you? Who gave you the ability, the brains, and the opportunities to be born where you were, to be gifted the way in which you are? You mean to say you have a right to this? Believe me, you and I have no rights to any of this. But you'll notice that the Lord says, you have pity for the plant for which you did not labor. You did not make it grow, which came into being in a night and perished in a night. Now comes the really big question. And should not I pity Nineveh, that great city in which there are more than 120,000 persons who do not know their right hand from their left, and also much cattle? He may be talking here about children, 120,000 children. If you think about that and you realize that they had parents, you can begin to multiply out how big the city of Nineveh really was. And God says, you had compassion on the plant, and you have no compassion for people? What is this? Here you have the clash of personal comfort and desire, the clash of personal comfort and desire with the eternal destiny of human beings and all that you can think of, Jonah. All that you can think of is whether or not you're comfortable where you're sitting and your world ends there. Earlier, I spoke about narcissism. If I may use one more illustration of a narcissist, the reason I do that is because I'm always interested in the causes of human behavior. And once you're as old as I am, you've heard a lot of stories. The fact that I use another woman in no way indicates that women are more narcissistic than men. In fact, the opposite is probably true. There's much more narcissism out there on the part of our male species. But I am reminded of a man married essentially to a narcissist. And he went to the doctor for an exam, and the doctor looked him in the eye and said, you've got cancer. So he calls his wife and says, I have cancer. What is the first question out of her mouth? Not the second, not the third, not the fourth, not the fifth, where it may be a legitimate question at some point. What is the first question? Not, well, is it the kind of cancer? Do they think they can cure it? Do you think that there's medical treatment? No, the first question is, how much insurance do you have? That's a true story, you know. Not making this up. What happens is, in our lives, it's possible for us to be so focused on self. As I mentioned, all of us are born with narcissism, and God tries to rid us of it, where our comforts, our perspective, our standard becomes the benchmark upon which everything else is judged, and there is no compassion, there is no pity, there is no sacrifice. All that matters is me. And Jonah here wants to create God in his own image and saying, God, I hate these people, and I want you to know that I think that if you were right, you'd hate them too. Why don't you become like me? I met a man one time and I said, you know, do you want to serve the Lord? He said, oh, yeah, yeah, I want to serve the Lord. I said, how do you want to serve him? He said, as an advisor. And we become angry because God does not become angry with the people that we are angry at. And God does not exercise his justice that we think he should exercise toward people that we believe a just God should. And so we become angry with God because we know that back of these circumstances lies God. And therefore we consider our own point of view, our own little narrow place in this planet, the most important thing by which everything else is to be judged, including God. There are two or three very important applications of this passage. The first is simply this: unless we are broken, we will never be touched. I need to say this slowly, and I'm going to say it twice, because if you're in the writing mode, you need to write this down. Unless we are broken, we will never be touched by what breaks the heart of God. Unless we are broken, we will never be touched by what breaks the heart of God. We'll not be touched by the 120,000 children in Chicago. And there are a lot more children than that, and their needs.

Music from Sela, one name, Eknam. What was the heart behind that? Well, they grew up in Africa, and so they love Christian music from all different nations, tribes, and tongues. And so they found this song, and this is from India. It was written by Christian artist Sheldon Bangera and Emmanuel Joseph from India. So Sela took it, translated it, and is now sharing that beautiful song with the rest of the world. And they actually came up with a whole album concept called One Name, where they went around the world and captured these gorgeous songs and made them available. Here's Elevation Worship, God Is Not Against Me.

0: Amen.
1: Andrew Rip, I do it again. That's the attitude of our Lord God. He knew what it was like now to go on the cross, and that's still the joy set before him. He endured it, scorning its shame, and now he's seated at the right hand of God in heaven. And so, yeah, he still got the scars, and he accomplished what he set out to do, and that was to provide salvation for the entire world. I just love that message, and I'm so grateful WBNH is on the plan of telling the world about the good news of Jesus and an opportunity, if they want, to come to know him as their Savior. Here's Zach Williams.

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0: How many times have you been sitting around the living room or kitchen when the topic of discussion turns a little, shall I say, south? You know, something happens where we're now talking about bodily functions, disgusting jokes, or crude comments. It's not like we're trying to, but something happens, then it's just out of control. Ephesians 4:29 says, "Don't let any unwholesome talk come out of your mouths, but only what is helpful for building others up according to their needs, that it may benefit those who listen." It's more than not using four-letter words, slang, or words that I was talking about earlier. Sometimes it's even the nicest words that can be hurtful. Bless his heart. Does that sound familiar? What's the old song say? They will know we are Christians by our love.
1: To learn more, visit parentminute.org.
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Jamie Jam Goshen with Citizens Way coming back again on WBNH. 8 is great, and Nick and Cheryl are celebrating 8 years of marriage. Today is their wedding anniversary, and they're just blessed by WBNH, and they want others to be blessed as well, so they're taking on a full day of broadcasting. Psalm 150, verse 6, let everything that has breath praise the Lord. Thank you so much, dear friends, Nick and Cheryl, for being a part of our giving team. Here's Sanctus Real.

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0: Shane and Shane going over the basics. It's always good, isn't it, to refresh ourselves. What are we really believing in? I've got some Benjamin William Hastings on the way, Sean McDonald. Stay tuned to Rejoice.
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2: We're talking about pressing forward, how to go forward in life. Some of you don't know how to pray. Get around people that know how to pray. 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It's going to be my turn. You're hyperventilating. People think you're under conviction. You're just nervous because you have to pray out loud. You want to learn how to pray? Get around people that pray out loud. I don't know how to pray. Join the intercessors group over there. During service, there's people praying. Hang out for an hour with people praying. You're going to learn how to do it.
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Benjamin William Hastings also teaming up with Blessing Offer, Abandon. Hey, you like a good rummage sale? Well, there's a church rummage sale going on. This is in Peoria at the North Minster Presbyterian Church, and it's coming up Friday and Saturday. It's from just a lot of different times. You can go online. You can fill a bag. It's just a half price sale on June the 6th. And so it's going to be a fun time. All proceeds go to the church missions. Two full rooms of items. So clothing, the houseware, the furniture, no admission fee. If you need more information, it's on our website for this weekend, the church rummage sale. That is always a good time. Here's Sean McDonald, Closer.

0: This is FEBC Today with Ed Cannon, the president of the Far East Broadcasting Company. Ed, FEBC has been on in China for over 80 years. What's going on there today?
1: Well, we're still broadcasting on shortwave radio. 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However, despite those changes, the message is still the same. FEBC continues to broadcast the gospel, which we know is the only thing that can transition people's lives.
0: 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I've never stopped listening, although through different platforms. 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

Hillsong United live, their song Bones. Yep, it's a warm one in the 80s. We're sweating to the 80s, literally sweating. And let's go over again just some of the benefits of sweat. I mean, God designed this. Did you realize it's natural hydration? It contains some amino acids and other things that actually lock the moisture into your skin barrier. We've talked about the pore cleansing. It's also antimicrobial shield. It's a natural antibiotic peptide, and it's going to help fight any kind of skin surface bacteria and pathogens. And then, of course, that beautiful post-workout glow, which you are probably getting even if you're not working out, just walking around right now, you get that lovely glow. It's microcirculation. You get the oxygen and essential nutrients directly to your skin cells. So, yeah, it's just a natural beauty intensifier. Just some benefits of sweating. Here's music from David Leonard and Josh Baldwin.

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2: With SRN News, I'm John Scott. Peace remains elusive. Correspondent Ben Thomas reports on the latest shots fired in the Iran war.
3: U.S. Central Command says Iran fired missiles at Kuwait and Bahrain but failed to hit their targets. Iran's paramilitary Revolutionary Guard says it targeted the headquarters of the U.S. Navy's 5th Fleet in Bahrain. Retaliation, it says, for the U.S. firing a missile into the engine room of another oil tanker trying to reach Iran despite the U.S. blockade. Central Command says it responded with strikes on an Iranian military ground control station on Kashem Island in the Strait of Hormuz. It all comes after Iranian news agencies reported Tehran had stopped communicating with mediators about a ceasefire. President Trump maintains talks have not ceased. I'm Ben Thomas.
2: President Volodymyr Zelensky says that long-range Ukrainian drones have struck an oil terminal in the Russian city of St. Petersburg, setting that oil terminal ablaze. The attack comes just before the Russian city hosts an international economic forum with President Vladimir Putin. A curfew to curb violent protest around the ICE detention center in Newark, New Jersey, lifted. Correspondent Laura Winters.
4: Newark's mayor, Democrat Ross Baraka, lifting the curfew for now outside Delaney Hall, the ICE detention center, where violent clashes have happened outside and where violent criminal illegal aliens are being held inside the building. New Jersey Governor Democrat Mikey Sherrill asking the New Jersey State Police to patrol outside the facility in an effort to control violent agitators, many who are from out of state and specifically from Portland. Laura Winters reporting.
2: And it's game one of the NBA Finals tonight. The San Antonio Spurs and New York Knicks play in the Alamo City. Tip-off 8:30 p.m. Eastern. This is SRN News. A victory for religious freedom in Egypt.
5: The government has granted legal status to nearly 200 churches and church-affiliated buildings after years of delay. Religious freedom advocates have complained for decades about Egypt's unusually slow process of allowing Christians to legally open houses of worship. Christians make up about 10% of the country's population, and while they enjoy generally good relations with the government, the legal status issue has been a sore spot. Michael Harrington reporting.
2: A divided panel of appeals court judges has ruled that a Trump administration policy illegally banned transgender troops from military service. That decision partially upholds a March 2025 ruling by a lower court judge. The panel's new ruling would keep the military from kicking out current service members named in the lawsuit, but would not allow new transgender recruits to join. This is SRN News. Israel's weapons exports reached a record high of over $19 billion last year.
6: That marks a 30% increase from 2024, according to Israel's defense ministry. More than half of 2025 sales were mega deals valued at $100 million or more. Sales have more than doubled in the last 5 years, despite criticism of Israel's conduct in conflicts with Gaza, Hezbollah, and Iran. Experts say governments are drawn to Israel's battle-tested weapons. Defense Minister Israel Katz says the figures reinforce Israel's position as a leading defense technology power. Keith Peters, Washington.
2: The Trump administration proposing double-digit tariffs on products from dozens of major U.S. trading partners, including Canada and Mexico. That's after an investigation into imports of goods allegedly made with forced labor. More details at srnnews.com.
1: This is a look at your weather forecast for the Peoria area. We're expecting sunny skies today of a high of 86 degrees, a low of 59 overnight tonight under mostly clear skies. Sunny on your Thursday, highs near 88 tomorrow, winds could gust as high as 22 miles an hour, and then a chance of showers and thunderstorms on Friday, high of 86. Again today will be sunny, expecting a high of 86 degrees.
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9: Some of you may not like this teaching because you're thinking it doesn't sound fair. But you know what? Paul encountered this in Romans chapter 9. Study the Word of God for yourself.

0: You know, sometimes the parts of Scripture that challenge us most are the very places where God wants to deepen our understanding of Him. Hello and welcome to Discovering the Jewish Jesus. I'm your host, Dustin Roberts. Today, Rabbi Schneider, he's going to step into a subject that can raise some real questions and strong reactions, but it also leads us into a greater awe of God's wisdom and His grace. We'll be looking at what Paul writes in Romans about predestination and why this often misunderstood truth matters more personally than many of us realize. Let's get started. Here's Rabbi.
1: We are talking, beloved, about Paul's words in Ephesians chapter 1, verse 3. Blessed be the God and Father of Yeshua Mashiach, who has blessed us with every spiritual blessing in the heavenly places in Messiah, just as He chose us in Him before the foundation of the world, listen, beloved, and predestinated us to adoption as sons. Just as He chose us in Him, verse 4, before the foundation of the world, that we should be holy and blameless before Him in love. So He predestinated us. He chose us that we would be objects of His love. He chose us before the foundation of the world, Paul says, that we'd be able to stand before Him, that we'd be holy and blameless. Get that word, holy and blameless before Him in love. That's how you are if you know the Lord today, beloved. You're holy and blameless before Him. Listen now, in love. God loves you, beloved. He already punished your sin by taking it out on Jesus. You stand before Him now if you know Him. Listen now, holy and blameless before Him in love. Then Paul continues in the fifth verse and he says, He predestinated us to adoption as sons through Yeshua Mashiach to Himself, according to the kind intention of His will, to the praise of the glory of His grace, which He freely bestowed upon us in the Beloved. Listen, you need, beloved, to understand this. It will be a great blessing for you. If you're walking with the Lord today, if you know the Lord, if you're born again, the reason that you're walking with Him, the reason that you're born again, beloved, is because He chose you before the foundation of the world, that He loved you, beloved, before you were born. Jesus said, "You did not choose me, I chose you." Jesus didn't reveal Himself to everybody. Neither did He try. In fact, at one point He was telling parables and the disciples came and asked Him later, "Lord, why do you speak to them in parables?" And Jesus said, "To you," He said to His disciples, "it's been granted to know the mysteries of the kingdom of God. To them on the outside," He said, "it has not been granted. Therefore, I speak to them in parables." Jesus in John chapter 10 was speaking to those that were listening. He said, "You believe not," He said, "because you're not my sheep. But my sheep I know, they hear my voice, they follow me, and I'll give them eternal life, and no one will be able to pluck them out of my hand." In John 6, Jesus began to speak about how He came down from heaven. They began to grumble and said, "Who is this guy?" And Jesus said, "Don't grumble among yourself." He said, "All that the Father gives me will come to me." In other words, Jesus understood that the reason that there were those that were grumbling was because they weren't the ones that the Father had given Him. That was the same thing He said in John chapter 17, right when Yeshua was praying before His death. Jesus said, "I manifested your name, Father, to those whom you gave me out of the world." And then He said in the ninth verse there, He said, "I don't pray for the entire world, but I pray for those whom thou hast given me." Jesus understood, beloved, that His mission, I know this sounds radical, but it's the truth. Jesus understood, beloved, that His death on the cross would not save everybody, even though it is absolutely sufficient to save the whole world. But He understood that the ones that would be saved from His death and resurrection were going to be the ones that the Father, beloved, had chosen. And this is what He's saying in Ephesians chapter 1. Listen once again, chapter number 1, verse 3. "Blessed be the God and Father of Yeshua Mashiach, who has blessed us with every spiritual blessing in the heavenly places, just as He chose us," there's that word, I didn't say it, the Lord said it, "just as He chose us in Him before the foundation of the world, that we should be holy and blameless before Him in love, He predestinated us to adoption as sons for Jesus Christ to Himself, according to the kind intention of His will, to the praise of His glorious grace." Listen, some of you may not like this teaching because you're thinking it doesn't sound fair. But you know what? Paul encountered this in Romans chapter 9. Study the Word of God for yourself. Don't block out what I'm saying, beloved ones, just because you don't like it. Please don't do that. See if I'm actually speaking to you what the Word of God says. I'm going to the book of Romans chapter number 9. In Romans chapter 9, Paul gives this example. He's lamenting the fact that so many in Israel are not believing. He's wondering, listen, if Messiah Jesus is really the Messiah and the Jews are really God's chosen people, Paul's asking himself, then why are so many of the Jews, many of the Israelites, Paul is saying, why are so many not believing? Listen to it once again. Paul is saying in Romans 9, if the Jewish people are God's chosen people, and if Jesus is really the Messiah, then why are so many Jewish people not believing? And then Paul says, it's not as though the word of God has failed. And then he begins to show us that not everybody that's born an Israelite, not everyone that's born a Jew, is a chosen child of the promise. So once again, all I'm doing is reading the word of God. If you'll accept this, if you know him, it will bless your socks off, because when you know you're chosen, beloved, you'll be on fire for Jesus. You'll be a bold witness and you'll run the race, beloved. So listen once again, reading in chapter number 9 of Romans. Paul gives this example. He says, it's not as though the word of God, he said, has failed. And so I'm reading in verse number 10. He gives this example. Rebecca, when she conceived twins by one man, our father Isaac. So here's this woman, Rebecca. Isaac, the husband, gets her pregnant. She's got twins in her womb. Verse number 11, Paul says, Romans 9, this. For though the twins were not yet born and had not done anything good or bad, in order that God's purpose, according to his choice, might stand, not because of works. What does he mean, not because of works? He said the twins weren't born yet. And neither had done anything, either good or bad. So he's taking away this idea of God chooses one and not the other on the basis of foreknowledge. He's making the point that twins had not been born, neither had done anything, either good or bad. To say that, yeah, but God knew what they were going to do, is completely opposite what Paul's trying to say here. Paul's trying to make the point that God chooses one and not the other, not because of anything that the person does, but solely on the basis of who God is. And you're going to hear it very clearly if you have ears to hear what the Spirit is saying. Listen once again. Rebecca, she gets pregnant. There's twins in her womb. Paul says, for though the twins, verse 11, were not yet born and had not done anything good or bad, here we go, in order that God's purpose, according to his choice, see, it wasn't based on what the twins said, but it was God's purpose, Paul said, according to his choice might stand, not because of works, but because of him who caused it, was said to her, the older will serve the younger, just as it is written, Jacob have I loved and Esau have I hated. Now, some of you don't like this. You think it's not fair. You think it doesn't sound right because it doesn't sound fair. And you're thinking if it doesn't sound fair, it must not be God. But look at the very next verse that Paul says after saying that. Continuing in Romans chapter number 9, very next verse, Paul says in the 14th verse there, what should we say then? There is no injustice with God, is there? May it never be. You see, Paul knows, beloved, that when he's teaching this, that some will say it's unjust for God to choose one and not the other. But let me ask you this question. When we look into the Hebrew Bible, we look into the Old Testament, what did God say concerning Israel? God said, you have I chosen to be a people for myself out of all the peoples on the face of the earth. Did God choose everybody? Did God choose the Amorites? Did God choose the Hittites? Did God choose the Jebusites? Did God choose the Amalekites? Absolutely not. God said to Israel, you have I chosen to be a people for myself out of all the peoples on the face of the earth. They were a chosen nation. God chose them. Not because God foresaw that they were going to be a good nation. The prophets tell us they were a stiff-necked nation. But God said, I chose you because I loved you. Listen once again. Paul is saying here, the twins were not yet born, neither had done anything either good or bad. And God made a choice. The elder will serve the younger. Jacob I loved, Esau I hated before the twins were even born. And then Paul continues in the 14th verse. He says, what should we say then? There is no injustice with God, is there? He says, may it never be. Now listen to this. Verse 15. For he says to Moses, I will have mercy on whom I have mercy. I will have compassion on whom I have compassion. So in other words, God's saying, listen, I can show favor to whoever I want to. If I want to show favor to one and not the other, that doesn't make me unjust because no one's deserving of my favor. Paul continues, Romans chapter 9, verse 16. So then it does not depend on the man who wills or on the man who runs, but on God who shows mercy. So this takes completely out of the way the thought that God chose one and not the other because of the basis of what the man did. God didn't see something good in one and not see something good in the other and chose the one based on the good that God saw in them. Because the Bible said that we were by nature children of wrath, even as the rest. So Paul says here, once again, Romans chapter 9, verse 16, so that it does not depend on the man who wills or on the man who runs, but on God who shows mercy. So God chose you not because of what you did, but because of what he did. See, the Bible says we're born again, not according to the will of man, nor according to the will of flesh, but by the will of God. God was the one, beloved, that chose you if you know him before the foundation of the world. He quickened you by faith through the Holy Spirit. He sanctified you through the Holy Spirit. He drew you to himself, Jesus said in John 6, no one comes unless the Father draws him. Not because he saw something good in you, not because of you, not because of what you will, but because of him. Amen. Jesus said, you do not choose me, I chose you.
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1: Paul continues making his case in Romans 9 and verse 17. For the scripture says to Pharaoh, for this very purpose, God says, I raised you up to demonstrate my power in you, that my name might be proclaimed throughout the whole earth. Verse 18, so then he has mercy on whom he desires, and he hardens whom he desires. What is happening here is the scripture says that God hardened Pharaoh's heart. Now, you may say, but the scripture also says that Pharaoh hardened his heart. It is true. The scripture says that Pharaoh hardened his heart. But listen, before Pharaoh hardened his heart, God said, I'm going to harden his heart. So the Lord is saying here in Romans chapter 9, verse 17 and 18, God is saying to Pharaoh, for this very purpose, Pharaoh, I raised you up that I might demonstrate my power so that my name might be proclaimed throughout the whole earth. You see, it was God's will that Pharaoh's heart would be hardened, because every time Pharaoh hardened his heart, and behind Pharaoh hardening his heart, God was behind it. Because God said he has mercy on whom he desires and he hardens whom he desires. It was God that was behind the hardening of Pharaoh's heart. But understand that God wasn't hardening an innocent person's heart. God was hardening a wretched person's heart, as we all are outside of the mercy of Jesus. That's what the Bible says in Ephesians 2. We were by nature those that know him, children of wrath, even as the rest. But God, being rich in mercy, because of his great love with which he loved us, he saved us. But listen, God is saying to Pharaoh, I raised you up for this very purpose, that I might demonstrate my power, that my name might be proclaimed throughout the whole earth. What the Lord is saying here is this, that God was behind the hardening of Pharaoh's heart, because every time Pharaoh hardened his heart, God did a miracle. Moses would go before Pharaoh and say, let my people go. Pharaoh would say, yes, then he'd change his mind, he'd harden his heart. And when he did, God did a miracle. He turned the rivers to blood. He caused insects to cover the land. He caused the whole land to be clothed in darkness. He caused the cattle to get sick. And eventually he parted the Red Sea and he drowned the Egyptians in the middle of it. And as a result of all the miracles that God did in Egypt, the God of Israel's fame, beloved, spread all over the world. Everybody heard of what the God of the Hebrews did. So this is what God is saying here concerning Pharaoh. Listen, for this scripture says to Pharaoh, for this very purpose, I raised you up to demonstrate my power in you, that my name might be proclaimed throughout the whole earth. Listen, verse 18. So then he has mercy on whom he desires. And listen now, he hardens whom he desires. I didn't say it. God said it. So then he has mercy on whom he desires, verse 18 of Romans 9, and he, Romans chapter 9, verse 18, hardens whom he desires. Now, you don't like it, but Paul knows we won't like it. That's why he says in the very next verse, verse 19, you will say to me then, why does he still find fault? For who resist his will? You see, if Paul wasn't saying what I'm saying he's saying, he wouldn't be raising these questions. He knows that it's not going to seem right and fair to us. That's why he says earlier on in verse 14, what should we say then? There is no injustice with God, is there? May it never be. That's why he says in verse 19, you will say to me then, why does he still find fault? For who resists his will? In other words, if he has mercy on some and hardens others, how can anybody, you know, be blamed? Because who can resist his will? But notice what Paul says in the very next verse. On the contrary, who are you, O man, who answers back to God? The thing molded will not say to the molder, why did you make me like this, will it? Or does not the potter have a right over the clay to make from the same lump one vessel for honorable use and another for common? The King James reads dishonor. So this concept, beloved, of God choosing his people, beloved, this is not something, first of all, that started in the New Testament. It started in the Hebrew Bible, where the Lord said to the Jewish people in the book of Deuteronomy that you have I chosen to be a people for myself out of all the peoples, hallelujah, on the face of the earth. Verse number 6 of Deuteronomy chapter 7, the Lord says to Israel, for you are a holy people to Yahweh your God. You are a holy people to Yahweh Elohim. Yahweh your God has chosen you to be a people for his own possession. Listen to this now. Out of all the peoples on the face of the earth. So God is saying to Israel, I chose you out of all the world. He's telling Israel specifically, I didn't choose the whole world, but he said, I chose you out of the world. That's what Jesus said. If you were of the world would love you, but because I chose you out of the world. It's the same thing that Jesus said. So listen again, Deuteronomy chapter 7, verse 6. The Lord says to Israel, for you are a holy people to the Lord your God. The Lord your God has chosen you to be a people for his own possession out of all the peoples on the face of the earth. Yahweh did not set his love on you nor choose you in verse number 7 of Deuteronomy chapter 7. Listen again. The Lord did not set his love on you nor choose you because you were more in number than any of the peoples, for you were the fewest of all the peoples. In other words, it's not because there was something great about you, but because in verse number 8, the Lord loved you. And beloved, the Bible tells us in Romans chapter 11, at the same time, there's a remnant. Just like Israel was a remnant out of the world, God said, I chose you to Israel out of the world. Romans chapter 11 tells us in the same way, at the present time, right now, in the same way that God chose Israel as a remnant out of the world, Paul says in Romans 11, in the same way, at the present time, there's a remnant chosen according to God's grace, not from among Jew only, but also from among Greeks or from among Gentiles as well. So this theology, beloved, that I'm teaching, this is powerfully and sovereignly rooted in the Hebrew Bible. Jesus taught it very plainly and very explicitly. You did not choose me, he said, but I chose you. And this is what Paul is referring to in the book of Ephesians when he said in verse number 4, just as he chose us in him before the foundation of the world that we should be holy and blameless before him in love, he predestinated us, verse number 5, to adoption as sons through Jesus Christ to himself according to the kind intention of his will, to the praise of the glory of his grace which he freely bestowed on us in the beloved. Some people, they hear that word predestination, they react. Listen, if you believe in the Bible, you cannot say you don't believe in predestination, because predestination is in the Bible. The exact words predestination are in the Bible. He predestinated us, Romans 7. Not because he foreknew what you were going to do, but because he foreknew you. Remember, Paul just got done saying in Romans 9, it's not by the man that wills or the man that runs. Paul got done saying in Romans 9, before the twins were born, neither having done anything either good or bad, in order that God's purpose according to election or according to his choice might stand, not because of works, but because of him who calls. God chose you, beloved. He loves you, not because of anything you did and not because he foresaw what you would do, but rather he chose you in advance. That's what we mean when we say he foreknew you. He foreloved you, and because of that, beloved, he predestinated you to Jesus. And that's why Jesus said in John chapter 6, no one can come to me, hallelujah, unless it's been granted from the Father. When you know you've been chosen by God, you'll go a long way in knowing who you are. And in knowing who you are, you'll find your destiny, beloved. Father God, I pray that you'll bless your people through the preaching of the truth. Give us a spirit of wisdom to know you. There's a portion in God's Word that I've really been putting myself under, asking the Lord to shepherd me into perfect obedience. It's the story of the rich young ruler that came to Jesus in Matthew 19. It's also repeated in Mark and Luke. And the rich young ruler says to Jesus, "Good teacher." Jesus says, "Why do you call me good? Only God's good." And then the rich young ruler said to Jesus, "What must I do to inherit eternal life?" Yeshua said, "Keep all the commandments." The rich young ruler said, "I've done all the commandments from my youth." He was a moral man. Then Yeshua said to him, "Now go and sell everything you have, and you will inherit the kingdom of God." And the Bible says the rich young ruler went away sad because he wasn't able to surrender his possessions to the Lord. And the disciples were really like, "Wow, who can inherit the kingdom of God?" Jesus said, "What's impossible with man is possible with God." Beloved, we don't have to earn our salvation, but Jesus is calling for us to surrender. Will you surrender your finances to Him?
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1: Blessings trump curses. And in the book of Numbers chapter 6, we find the ironic blessing that God commanded Moses' brother Aaron, the high priest, to speak over the children of Israel. There's power in blessing, beloved ones. So take part in receiving Father's blessing upon your life today. The Lord bless you and keep you. The Lord make His face shine on you and be gracious to you. The Lord lift you up with His countenance. And the Lord give you, beloved one, His peace. And now in Hebrew.

0: God bless you, and shalom.
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2: Welcome to Today in the Word, Moody Bible Institute's daily devotional. I'm John Gager, sharing from our study in 1 Peter. Today's reading takes us to the second half of Peter's long opening thanksgiving, focusing on the theme of salvation. Peter reminds the church never to take for granted the privileged position that we have. We live on the other side of Jesus Christ coming in the flesh, dying for our sin, rising again, and sending the Holy Spirit to indwell his people. Peter himself witnessed these events, and as a disciple of Jesus for years, Peter was present at his trial, and he saw the empty tomb. He was also there when the Holy Spirit came on believers at Pentecost. He does not want his readers to forget what a blessing it is to believe the gospel and be filled with the Holy Spirit. Even the most privileged people in the Old Testament, the prophets, did not have the same knowledge of God that we have. The prophets carefully searched the scriptures to try to understand when the Messiah would come. Peter tells us the Spirit of Christ directed the prophets to write about his future suffering and glory. Although the prophets knew in general that the Messiah was coming, would suffer, and would be glorified, they did not know the details. They were writing for the benefit of future believers who could be assured by their prophecies that Jesus is the Messiah. Today in the Word, we read in Colossians 1 verse 13, "For he has rescued us from the dominion of darkness and brought us into the kingdom of the Son he loves." 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
4: The sea is the last, most unexplored frontier left on Earth, and one of the most widespread modern myths about the sea is that life began there. In 1903, A.B. McCallum said that there was a causal relationship between the salinity of the sea and the salt content of the human blood plasma. This was said to be a direct reflection of our ancient emergence from the sea. Well, years later, after students had been well rehearsed in this nonsense, the scientific establishment officially refuted the theory. But textbooks still tell us that life began in the sea. The salt contents of the seawater and the blood are not that similar, but even if they were, it has nothing to do with evolution. You see, there are salts in the earth, and these find their way to the sea via the rivers. Those salts in the earth also find their way into our bodies via the food chain and are necessary for all life. So both seawater and blood are water-based solutions, and all water-based solutions must follow the same chemical principles. Blood is forced, by simple chemistry, to be somewhat similar to any other water-based salt solution. Life did not begin in the primordial sea. The Bible tells us that God created life from the dust of the ground, the original source of the salt.
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6: This is a look at your weather forecast for the Peoria area. We're expecting sunny skies today of a high of 86 degrees, a low of 59 overnight tonight under mostly clear skies. Sunny on your Thursday, highs near 88 tomorrow, winds could gust as high as 22 miles an hour, and then a chance of showers and thunderstorms on Friday, high of 86. Again today will be sunny, expecting a high of 86 degrees.
7: 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They say we've been blessed by WBNH, and we hope others are too. 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

0: Jesus said, "Blessed are you who are persecuted for righteousness' sake, for yours is the kingdom of heaven." 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
1: Now Saul was consenting to his death. At that time, a great persecution arose against the church which was at Jerusalem, and they were all scattered throughout the regions of Judea and Samaria, except the apostles. And devout men carried Stephen to his burial and made great lamentation over him. As for Saul, he made havoc of the church, entering every house and dragging off men and women, committing them to prison. Therefore, those who were scattered went everywhere preaching the word. Then Philip went down to the city of Samaria and preached Christ to them. And the multitudes with one accord heeded the things spoken by Philip, hearing and seeing the miracles which he did. For unclean spirits, crying with a loud voice, came out of many who were possessed, and many who were paralyzed and lame were healed. And there was great joy in that city. But there was a certain man called Simon, who previously practiced sorcery in the city and astonished the people of Samaria, claiming that he was someone great, to whom they all gave heed, from the least to the greatest.
2: This man is the great power of God.
1: And they heeded him because he had astonished them with his sorceries for a long time. But when they believed Philip, as he preached the things concerning the kingdom of God and the name of Jesus Christ, both men and women were baptized. Then Simon himself also believed. And when he was baptized, he continued with Philip and was amazed, seeing the miracles and signs which were done. Now when the apostles who were at Jerusalem heard that Samaria had received the word of God, they sent Peter and John to them, who, when they had come down, prayed for them that they might receive the Holy Spirit. For as yet, he had fallen upon none of them. They had only been baptized in the name of the Lord Jesus. Then they laid hands on them, and they received the Holy Spirit. And when Simon saw that through the laying on of the apostles' hands, the Holy Spirit was given, he offered them money.
3: "Give me this power also, that anyone on whom I lay hands may receive the Holy Spirit."
1: But Peter said to him,
4: "Your money perish with you, because you thought that the gift of God could be purchased with money. You have neither part nor portion in this matter, for your heart is not right in the sight of God. Repent, therefore, of this your wickedness, and pray God if perhaps the thought of your heart may be forgiven you. For I see that you are poisoned by bitterness and bound by iniquity.
3: Pray to the Lord for me, that none of the things which you have spoken may come upon me."
1: So when they had testified and preached the word of the Lord, they returned to Jerusalem, preaching the gospel in many villages of the Samaritans. Now, an angel of the Lord spoke to Philip.
5: "Arise and go toward the south, along the road which goes down from Jerusalem to Gaza."
1: "This is desert." So he arose and went. And behold, a man of Ethiopia, a eunuch of great authority under Candace, the queen of the Ethiopians, who had charge of all her treasury and had come to Jerusalem to worship, was returning. And sitting in his chariot, he was reading Isaiah the prophet. Then the Spirit said to Philip,
6: "Go near and overtake this chariot."
1: So Philip ran to him and heard him reading the prophet Isaiah.
7: Do you understand what you are reading?
8: How can I, unless someone guides me?
1: And he asked Philip to come up and sit with him. The place in the scripture which he read was this. He was led as a sheep to the slaughter, and as a lamb before its shearer is silent, so he opened not his mouth. In his humiliation, his justice was taken away. And who will declare his generation? For his life is taken from the earth.
8: I ask you, of whom does the prophet say this? Of himself or of some other man?
1: Then Philip opened his mouth and, beginning at this scripture, preached Jesus to him. Now as they went down the road, they came to some water.
8: See, here is water. What hinders me from being baptized?
7: If you believe with all your heart, you may.
8: I believe that Jesus Christ is the Son of God.
1: So he commanded the chariot to stand still, and both Philip and the eunuch went down into the water, and he baptized him. Now when they came up out of the water, the Spirit of the Lord caught Philip away, so that the eunuch saw him no more, and he went on his way, rejoicing. But Philip was found at Azotus, and passing through, he preached in all the cities till he came to Caesarea.
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0: 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We hope to inform, inspire, and encourage you to stand up for faith and freedom as we discuss victories and challenges in the courts, in public policy, and in the culture. 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
1: Two new states now criminalize mail order abortion drugs. We're going to talk about this development on Faith and Freedom. I'm Matt Staver, founder and chairman of Liberty Counsel. Joining me is Holly Mead.
2: You know, Matt, it just grieves me. I've never imagined we'd be discussing this. Abortion has been bad enough all these years. And thankfully, with Roe overturning, you know, they have a lot of states are getting laws to stop this. However, abortion has actually increased, even though the brick and mortar Planned Parenthoods have been closing. You've got these abortion pills that are now being mailed throughout all states as a result, because, you know, Planned Parenthood is not giving up. They're not giving up their money. And so that means that more children are actually dying. So I just commend these two states we're talking about today, Oklahoma and Iowa, that are enacting laws that will stop the chemical abortion drugs as well as coming into their state.
1: Yeah, these two states now, Oklahoma and Iowa, join Mississippi. They now are three states that are criminalizing mail order abortion drugs.
2: It should be 50 states.
1: Yeah, so what you have is, you're not going to have that in some of these blue states, unfortunately.
2: But
1: it's just so
2: tragic.
1: Ideologically aligned with LGBTQ and abortion, it's unbelievable.
2: To be okay to kill children, I don't understand.
1: I know. It is hard to comprehend. Since Roe versus Wade was overturned in 2022, you have a number of states that have banned abortion or nearly banned abortion. In order to get around that ban, Planned Parenthood and others are shipping these abortion drugs, mifepristone, misoprostol, across state lines into states like Oklahoma, Iowa, Mississippi, others, Florida, Texas, where there are strict abortion bans in place, so that's how the abortions have increased. Even though the brick and mortar have gone down and they've closed a number of the brick and mortar surgical abortion facilities, they're now increasing the number of abortions by sending these drugs across state lines. And if you can't

0: have an abortion of a certain gestation or not at all in a certain state because of its laws, and therefore you can't have that abortion in a brick-and-mortar surgical procedure, then you should not be able to do an abortion via chemical. You shouldn't be able to come into the state. It'd be like having a doctor come across state lines, rent a little place, and do abortions in a state that says you can't do abortions. That's illegal. The doctor should be punished, could be criminally prosecuted. But now you have, say, Planned Parenthood and others, they ship abortion drug into the state, and it goes directly to someone, and it causes an abortion. That's also should be illegal. I think the federal government ought to really clamp down on this. This is a federal issue.
1: What about the Comstock Act?
0: The
1: Comstock
0: Act, it's there. It's been there for a long time. And that is you can't mail these abortion drugs across state lines.
1: But they're not abiding by it.
0: They're not abiding by it. In fact, they're intentionally targeting states that have these pro-life laws.
1: And I believe Justice Clarence Thomas brought up that issue in a recent argument that the high court had. He said the Comstock Act is banned using the mail to ship any drug for producing abortion.
0: Yeah, that's on that abortion FDA pill that the Fifth Circuit put an injunction against because the FDA did not follow the procedure when it permitted these mail-order abortion without an in-person doctor visit. And it was pending before the U.S. Supreme Court, and the Supreme Court put a temporary stay on that injunction in a 7-2 opinion with Thomas and Alito dissenting and said, no, they should have the stay not lifted. It should be in place. The injunction should remain in place. And Justice Thomas said, you don't have a constitutional right to engage in criminal activity.
1: Right.
0: And it's criminal. It is unlawful to ship these drugs under the Federal Comstock Act.
1: It's a drug that kills a human being. And don't forget, they've shown that at least 11% of women who ingest the drug have serious health complications because many of these states don't require a doctor present. So they're just going home, taking the pills on their own, and probably some of them bleeding to death.
0: Yeah, well, in some people, it's not even the woman who is asking for the abortion pill. It may be some boyfriend, could even be in some cases, sadly, a husband that wants right. the wife or the girlfriend or former girlfriend to have an abortion even though she doesn't want it. And so a man can get these drugs and slip them into a drink of a woman unsuspecting.
1: Or pressure her.
0: And there's a lot of cases out there already about that.
1: Oh, absolutely. Just like, you know, the brick and mortar, you have the majority of abortions are pressure from a significant other or family member, which is sad.
0: Well, there's a sad situation, remember, about the husband who actually put the abortion drug in his wife's drink. And she ended up starting to hemorrhage, and she went to the hospital, find out what was happening, that he was trying to abort their child. And now that person is behind bars for that criminal activity. So that's what happens with the mail-order abortion.
1: And granted, these pills are at least 63% of all abortions.
0: Yeah.
1: And then with these mail-order, it's hard to track that, so I would say it's probably a lot more.
0: So Governor Kevin Stitt signed the House bill that makes abortion pill trafficking a felony offense. The law applies to individuals who deliver or possess the drugs with an intent of causing an illegal abortion under the state's near total abortion ban. Violations of the law in Oklahoma would be punishable by up to 10 years in prison, up to a $100,000 fine or both. And the law takes effect November 1, 2026. In Iowa, the governor signed another bill there, which also prohibits mail-order abortion pills and requires women to obtain such drugs only through an in-person visit with a doctor. Iowa currently has a six-week heartbeat abortion law, like Florida, protecting women and unborn life after 6 weeks of pregnancy. Out-of-state abortion providers who mail drugs into the state of Iowa could face civil liability, while in-state doctors could face the loss of their license and discipline. The measure also clarifies that treatments for miscarriages and ectopic pregnancies are not considered abortions under the state's heartbeat law, and that law takes effect on July the 1st. Both new state laws slightly differ, with Oklahoma's measure focusing on enforcement and criminal penalties tied to mail distribution, while Iowa's law directly regulates the clinical processes requiring the drug to be dispensed in direct interaction with a medical provider. State actions all over the country, however, should be very similar. States should be involved in this and begin prosecuting. I know Texas is going after some doctors out of New York that are sending abortion drugs into that state, but New York, sadly, has a shield law so that New York will protect these violators. That's where I think the federal government has to come into play.
1: Yeah, I mean, if we're not about protecting life, let's go all the way back to the Constitution for one. It's about protecting life. Why? It just blows me away. We have to pass laws to protect lives. I mean, you have murder laws, right? It's criminal. People go in prison for murdering someone. But it's okay to get abortion pills and kill your child and possibly harm the woman? Yeah. That's okay?
0: Well, as you mentioned, you know, the studies show that nearly 11% of women who ingest mifepristone experience serious health complications after just one dose. Some have died. Some have actually died because, you know, we had recently, Holly, on our Freedom Alive program, we had the Planned Parenthood whistleblower.
1: Maya Rodriguez.
0: Yeah, she filed a lawsuit and won a multi-million dollar judgment against Planned Parenthood.
1: Well, when she was working for Planned Parenthood, she talked about how she would get calls in the middle of the night. Yeah. These girls saying, had taken the pill and said, I think I'm bleeding to death. This is awful. Can you help me? This is not just a heavy period.
0: No, this is not what we were told.
1: No.
0: And they're very nervous. Or, you know, the one, remember, oh my gosh, where she talks about the baby came out, and she says it's looks like it's still alive. And there, Maya said, you know, it was horrible. You couldn't go back to sleep at night. And she
1: it's
0: ended
1: tragic.
0: Up becoming a whistleblower regarding what was going on with Planned Parenthood. Well, this is a good development, but we need to do that across the nation. We need to return America and every state in America back to a culture of life that protects human life, especially the most vulnerable among us. For more information, go to Liberty Counsel's website, lc.org/life.
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3: With SRN News, I'm John Scott. Attacks continue and tensions remain high in the Middle East.
4: Iran and the United States have again exchanged fire in the Persian Gulf, testing this nominal ceasefire in the Iran war. What we've heard from U.S. military officials is that the Iranians launched ballistic missiles targeting both Kuwait and Bahrain this morning. Now, the U.S. officials say that that fire was either intercepted or broke up over the Persian Gulf, not striking any targets. The Iranians say that they targeted the U.S. Navy's 5th Fleet headquarters in Bahrain, as well as a military base in another country they didn't identify.
3: That's correspondent John Gambrell. President Trump said he was a little bit perturbed that Israel's fighting with Hezbollah in Lebanon was holding back peace talks with Iran. Well, it looks like we're still waiting on results in California's primaries.
5: California Democrats are facing some challenges despite their redrawn congressional map. In California's primary, the two top vote getters advanced to the general election regardless of party. In Los Angeles, Democratic Mayor Karen Bass advances to a November runoff in her bid for re-election.
6: Hello!
5: Courtesy KABC. And in the race for California governor, Democratic candidate and billionaire Tom Steyer is trailing behind the two top vote getters, Democrat Javier Becerra and Republican Steve Hilton.
7: Whether you voted for me or not, I am here for you, for every single one of you.
5: I'm Donna Water.
3: Republicans have won a partisan redistricting battle for Congress. The GOP could gain about 10 U.S. House seats in the upcoming November elections if the new voting districts perform as intended. The question is whether that will be enough for the GOP to maintain a majority in Congress, Democrats needing only a few seats to take control. This is SRN News. A victory for religious freedom in Egypt.
6: The government has granted legal status to nearly 200 churches and church-affiliated buildings after years of delay. Religious freedom advocates have complained for decades about Egypt's unusually slow process of allowing Christians to legally open houses of worship. Christians make up about 10% of the country's population, and while they enjoy generally good relations with the government, the legal status issue has been a sore spot. Michael Harrington reporting.
3: Malaysia, the latest country to try and protect young people from the dangers of the internet. The government has started enforcing rules to prevent children under 16 from having social media accounts. The decision, part of a global effort to enhance safety protections. Existing users under 16 will have a month to manage their data before restrictions apply. Companies that fail to comply face hefty fines. Here in the U.S., family advocates want the government to do more. This is SRN News. CBS News has fired longtime 60 Minutes correspondent Scott Pelley, coming a day after he reportedly said editor-in-chief Barry Weiss was murdering the show and accused its new producer of having slender qualifications for the job. Pelley with CBS for 37 years. In health news, do you lift weights? Well, good for you.
8: The researchers looked at data from nearly 150,000 people over 30 years. They found those doing 90 minutes to 2 hours of weight training weekly lowered the risk of death from any cause by 13%. This was 19% lower for cardiovascular disease, such as from a heart attack or stroke, and 27% lower for a neurological disease. This observational study doesn't distinguish between cause and effect, but the researchers say there's growing evidence about the benefits of combining aerobic exercise and strength training.
3: That's the BBC's Dominic Hughes. More details at srnnews.com.
9: This is a look at your weather forecast for the Peoria area. We're expecting sunny skies today, of a high of 86 degrees. A low of 59 overnight tonight under mostly clear skies. Sunny on your Thursday, highs near 88 tomorrow, winds could gust as high as 22 miles an hour. And then a chance of showers and thunderstorms on Friday, high of 86. Again today will be sunny, expecting a high of 86 degrees.
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12: Are you walking through a valley today? Some kind of loss, disappointment, life hasn't turned out like you wanted? When you get into a situation like that, it's really difficult. And then there comes a moment of grief where you have to handle that loss and walk through it, and you wonder if you're going to make it to the other side. That's where you are. I want you to listen today. But what if in the middle of your own struggle, you need to help your young son or daughter go through that grief? So you have to deal with what you feel, as well as help the child grapple with the loss and struggle. That's exactly what happened to our guest today on Chris Fabry Live. Allison's going to tell her story. And the pain and heartache and the dark nights of the soul led her to fashion a children's book to help others with the comfort that she had received. And the book just won an award recently. And I'm guessing there is someone listening today who needs to hear about the truth that he, meaning God, he always hears. We're going to talk about it straight ahead on the program, From the Heart to the Heart, for the Heart. Let's get going with a thank you to our team. Ryan McConaughey is doing all things technical, although Lisa is helping out today, all things technical. Trisha is our producer. Josh will be answering your calls. And if you haven't heard, two things if you haven't heard. The book club is back. Rosie's Book Club commences in less than 2 weeks, June 16th. Be there. Be square. And our first book is the one she began the Midday Book Club with, I think it was more than 20 years ago, Shane by Jack Schaefer. And I've seen questions, how do you become part of the book club? What are the dues? Where do I need to go? No dues. Just find a copy of Shane. 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I really believe the wound can be a place of healing. I've seen this over and over and over and over and over. The wound in your life can be a place of healing for your own heart, and then that healing can spread out to others. And I think that is what has happened to Allison Punzi. She's a graduate of Cedarville University. She's now an award-winning author. She's passionate about discipleship and theology. She writes about lament, grief, and single motherhood. She and her daughter Lois live in Ohio, and our featured resource is He Always Hears, A Story of Loss and the Hope of Things Made New. Allison, welcome to the program. How are you doing today?
13: I'm doing well. Thank you so much for having me. It's a pleasure.
12: Did I get your, I forgot to ask you before we went on, is, did I say that correctly, Punzi?
13: Yes.
12: You're not going to correct me, but there's something I'm doing right. It's not Punzi.
13: No, you're
12: is
13: good.
12: It?
13: That's how I say Punzi. I admit I'm not the Italian one. That's for my Italian husband. So I don't give it the flair it's due, but I have been told that it's acceptable.
12: Okay, it's acceptable. I feel good. I feel affirmed. Okay. Did you expect this? This is, let me read this. The Evangelical Christian Publishers Association has named Allison Punzi the 2026 Christian Book Award winner in the new author category for her debut title, He Always Hears. Was that a surprise to you?
13: Complete surprise. I was not expecting it at all. I was shocked to hear that I was a finalist. And to me, that was the win. And so then to be named the winner was just totally a surprise.
12: I think I know why. And it's because of what I just mentioned before. It's, you've gone in a children's book, you know, in a book that you could read to your 4, 5, 6-year-old up to 11 or 12, I would assume. You can read this and get to several levels of depth about grief and lament, right?
13: Yeah, I wrote it intentionally with a lot of dimension and a lot of specific broadness that families could read it in a lot of different circumstances, but also just there are a lot of theological layers there that can be unpacked as kids grow up.
12: Yes. Okay. So tell me about Frank. Let's start with Frank. Tell me his story.
13: Yeah. So I met him when we were working as camp counselors. We were both still in college and, you know, we worked well together and we had a lot of fun. We kept getting assigned to doing canoeing together. And, you know, I think we were doing that multiple times a week. Anyway, so I knew we made a good team. We were both Cedarville students. So when we got back to campus, before long, we started dating. And then long story short, when he graduated, he took a pastoral job at a church about 30 minutes away. And so he was the youth and worship pastor. And this was during 2020 that he took that job. And then we moved and also had our daughter. So there was a lot of things during the global pandemic. I wouldn't recommend doing all of those things all at once. But he just had a passion for telling these kids that, like, about God's love, about Christ's love, and how he demonstrated that love on the cross by dying in their place. And then in him, they could have the hope of eternal life. And that's what motivated him every day. And, you know, we set out to raise our family in a home that proclaimed that gospel to one another and to our kids. And so it was extremely shocking 2 years later when he suffered a sudden stroke, which led to a cancer diagnosis. And then only 2 months later, suddenly passed away of cancer-induced stroke. Our daughter was only two at the time. And so it really felt like we were only kind of scratching the surface of what ministry life would look like. What would our family look like to kind of proclaim the gospel and do ministry together before tragedy kind of reshaped everything for us.
12: Oh, the loss. You know, what you just said in those 2 minutes right there would take a lifetime to unpack with all of the, just with you, with all of the questions that you had, you know, God, where are you? Do you hear me? And then you've got to kind of pull up your rain slicker, you know, with all the tears that you are shedding, and you've got to help your daughter. And that really is what, where the book came from, isn't it?
13: Yeah. I mean, my husband and I were both Bible majors, and, you know, we had done, you know, we knew the word, we knew how to study the word. When he was sick, we had been reading through lament psalms and learning about lament, and it was such a comfort for our own hearts. But because our daughter was only two, it's not like we sat her down and really like explained what was going on. In a way, she kind of was naive and ignorant of all of those things. She knew things were different. She knew that, you know, her dad was sick. But all of a sudden, you know, then I was kind of thrust into this position where I'm like, okay, not only do I have to like explain to her what has happened the last 2 months, but also help her understand what does it mean that her dad died. And I learned that it's not about like telling your child something so horrible as like their dad has died, but really teaching them over a long, long haul. I mean, even just a couple weeks ago, my daughter's almost six now, and she was like, Mom, I have some questions. And, you know, I would answer her questions, and very just concrete questions, things she doesn't remember, things she doesn't understand about cancer. And, you know, I answered them, but even then she's like, okay, I have a few more questions. And I think that's going to be it for the rest of her life, for the rest of my life. It's just this constantly going back to, what did God bring us through? What happened? You know, let's like understand that as best we can without trying to presume that we understand all the intricacies of God's will. But also talk honestly about how horrible that was, answer questions the best I can, and then bring her to God, especially when she asks questions that I don't have answers to. And so really this book kind of came out of like, okay, it's not just that I want her to understand what happened to her dad. I want her to understand lament. I want her to understand how to cry out to God himself, especially when I can't promise her anything about this life. And so that's kind of where this book came from, because I couldn't find one that was about lament specifically. Lots on grief, lots on death, but I wanted one on lament because I wanted her to be able to grow up with that. I didn't want it to be something that she learned later in life. I wanted her to have it as she grew.
12: I love it. I love it, and I hate it at the same time that we have to lament, because it shows the chasm of the heart. But this wound, the two of you, and that's where, to me, the power of this is that you have to do the work yourself of lament and to go there, but simultaneously help her do that and do it in a very quick way because of the brevity of the time that you had to kind of work through the end of life issues with Frank, with your husband. Okay, so I call time out here. We're going to come back. And if you're listening today and this is exactly where you are, I want you to call us and share a little bit of your story and maybe a question that you have about how do I talk about this? How do I authentically walk through this grief and lament in my life with a child? 877-548 3675. But I guarantee you there's somebody in your family, there's somebody in your neighborhood, there's somebody in your church who needs to hear this message. He always hears a story of loss and the hope of things made new. 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Parents may gain more than the kids will. He always hears. Just go to chrisfabrylive.org, chrisfabrylive.org. 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
14: Shalom, I'm Mitch Glazer, president of Chosen People Ministries. 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But in Ezekiel chapter 43, we're told that the glory of God will once again fill the temple, returning the same way it left. 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

That was Jordan Smith, Great You Are. Good afternoon. Welcome to Glory Sounds. I'm Daniel in for Keith Lang today. He's out on vacation this week. It's a warm one in central Illinois. A couple more warm days in the forecast before some rain over the weekend. Music from I Am They and just a few. First, here's Rachel Lampa.

scars. Well, we're calling our Father's Day giveaway For the Dads. That's F-O-R-E because it has a golf theme. It includes a gift card to the Golf Learning Center. They've recently added on to that the bays, the outdoor driving range with the laser tracking, a fun experience there. You can also use the gift card if you want to eat at the restaurant or play anything else out at the Golf Learning Center. We've also got some other goodies thrown into this Father's Day giveaway gift package. All you have to do for a chance to win is sign up at WBNH.org. Also, if you'd like, you can share a cherished lesson that your dad taught you. Again, that's our Father's Day giveaway. We'll announce a winner Friday morning, June the 19th. Stay

0: Proverbs 22:6 says, "Train up a child in the way he should go, and when he is old, he will not depart from it." Hi, I'm Mark Gregston with Parenting Today's Teens. I've met a lot of Christian parents who want to follow that verse word for word, and I applaud that. The problem comes when these parents believe that simply taking their kids to church every weekend will guarantee a peaceful adolescence, as if kids who are raised in good Christian homes never have problems. Well, every one of the teens at Heartlight comes from a quote-unquote good Christian home. And if you think your child is going to be the exception, believe me, you'll be proven wrong. Train up your child in the way he should go. And also, prepare for the days he will struggle, because no family is immune.
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2: 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And Center Point Community Church is a new East Bluff church plant in Peoria, and their next monthly service will be held on Sunday, June 7th at 12:30 p.m. Light snacks and refreshments will be provided after the service. 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

Good News Radio WBNH. I'm Daniel in for Keith Lang today on Glory Sounds. That was Matt Redman. Well, special thanks to our day sponsors today. Nick and Cheryl of Morton are celebrating their 8th wedding anniversary. They say they've been blessed by WBNH and hope others are too. Nick and Cheryl's favorite verse is Psalm 150, verse 6. Let everything that has breath praise the Lord. Praise ye the Lord. And we appreciate Nick and Cheryl so much for their generous support today. Happy 8th wedding anniversary. Now here's Tasha Layton and Chris Brown.

Perfectly. That's the latest from Micah Tyler called Perfectly. Well, lots of sunshine in the forecast, at least over the next couple days in central Illinois. We'll have a low of 58 overnight tonight under mostly clear skies. Sunny on your Thursday, 87 for a high tomorrow. Then a chance of showers Friday afternoon and pretty much throughout Saturday and part of Sunday. We'll have highs in the mid-80s over the next few days in central Illinois. Now here's Jeremy Rosado, Keep Holding On.

0: What if I told you that the story's just begun? Keep holding on.
1: We are trying to save the world by drinking with soggy paper straws. That's not progress. Today's three-year-old can switch on your laptop and delete your pictures. When I was three, I was still eating Pablum. Today, I had trouble operating my phone and my tech support guy was asleep. He's five and it's past his bedtime. Here's what progress would look like. Just once, I want the prompt for username and password to say, close enough. Sorry if I sound like a geezer. I want to grow old gracefully. Some age like expired milk, sour and chunky. But how can we be sour? The best news in the world is ours. Christ loved us enough to die for us. Heaven is waiting. Thank you, Jesus.
2: 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If you'd like to hear more and discover all things Laugh Again, visit us at laughagain.us. Laugh Again. Truth bringing laughter to life.
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0: That was Katie Nicole, Jesus, Thank You. Well, coming up this Sunday at 5:30 on First Person, Wayne Shepherd speaks with someone from right here in Central Illinois. He got connected with Dustin Garrett when he was here during Share 2026, and we'll hear Dustin's story. He was a young man, and there was a time in Dustin's life where he was filled with drug use and hopelessness. And this Sunday on First Person, Dustin will share his story on how he gave his life to Christ while living in a rescue mission right here in Central Illinois, and Dustin began to grow as a follower of Jesus. It's a true prodigal story this Sunday at 5:30 p.m. on First Person. Now here's Mercy Me.
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0: New music from Leanna Crawford called Thank God. Did you know Leanna is married to a former college and pro basketball player? Cody Zeller played for the University of Indiana, had a short professional career as well. Glad to be playing her music here on WBNH. We'll hear from Red Rocks Worship in just a few moments. It's 3:45.
1: A person, no matter how small. This is Ken Ham, author and speaker on Genesis and the Bible's reliability. In order to justify abortion, unborn babies are often referred to as a pregnancy. But from the moment of fertilization, a genetically unique person is present. And the growth of this little person is amazing. By just 4 weeks, the tiny heart is beating. And by the second month, the brain and spinal cord are well formed. A month later, the baby can open and close the tiny fists, and fingernails, toenails, and even fingerprints are forming. By the end of the fourth month, the baby is fully formed and just needs to mature. A baby is a human being from the moment of fertilization, and each baby is knit together by God.
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Have a great rest of your afternoon and evening. I'm Daniel Cushman signing off. Been filling in for Keith Lang today on Glory Sounds. We'll end our 3 o'clock hour with Mac Powell of Third Day. He sings New Creation.

0: Hi, friends. This is Janet Parshall, host of In the Market, coming to you on Moody Radio. On our next broadcast, we're going to talk to SNL alum Victoria Jackson. 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What's it all like to be someone who's creative and yet follows Jesus Christ? We're going to talk about that. Then we're going to discuss AI and the challenges for believers on In the Market with Janet Parshall.
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3: With us are news. I'm Keith Peters in Washington. Iran claims negotiations with the U.S. are on hold as Israel continues to attack Lebanon. Hezbollah and Prime Minister Netanyahu say attacks are on pause.
4: All this comes as the Iranians say that they have stopped negotiating with the Americans over the ongoing fighting between Israel and Hezbollah in Lebanon. Now, U.S. President Donald Trump has insisted that these talks are going on, but two Iranian semi-official news agencies, as well as one regional official, say that Iran has not responded after warning over Israel threatening to bomb Beirut the other day. So all this put together shows just how tentative this ceasefire is. And while there aren't really ongoing, continuous hostilities, these individual attacks are adding up to something much greater and a wider threat to regional security.
3: Correspondent John Gambrell reporting. Kuwait briefly shut its main airport Wednesday after Iranian drones heavily damaged a passenger terminal, killing an Indian national and wounding dozens. The race for California's governorship remains unresolved as ballots remain to be counted. Democrats Javier Becerra and Tom Steyer are battling with Republican Steve Hilton, who has been backed by President Trump. Hilton says he's honored to run for governor.
5: Is someone who is a new American citizen. So proud. So proud to be an American. So proud to be a Californian. What an incredible honor. The first time I've run for office, over a million people and rising, voting for me to take this incredible state in a new direction.
3: In the race for Los Angeles mayor, Karen Bass faces a possible challenger in Spencer Pratt. On Wall Street, the Dow down by 620 points. This is SRN News. A Texas high school principal steps down. Correspondent Michael Harrington reports.
6: Tiffany Doolin has left her post at Wiley East High School after a firestorm of controversy. Parents expressed outrage after the school allowed a Muslim group to set up inside the building during school hours and hand out Korans and hijabs. The district apologized. Now Doolin has tendered her resignation. A statement from Wiley Independent School District says that, quote, the situation should never have happened and mistakes were made. Michael Harrington reporting.
3: Gay activists have declared June to be Pride Month, and a flurry of LGBT activities is expected all across the nation. Big cities will host the majority of the events, though many will be smaller this year because corporate sponsors are bailing out. Jordan Braxton, co-president of USA Pride, says big companies began withdrawing their support last year and several more are doing so in 2026. This is SRN News. We have another auto recall to tell you about.
7: Ford is calling back almost 420,000 vehicles because of a seatbelt issue that could result in injury if a crash occurs. The National Highway Traffic Safety Administration says the recall includes certain Ford Expedition and Lincoln Navigator vehicles, model years 2018 through 2022. The issue involves seatbelts that could lock inadvertently, not allowing them to retract or extend. Rich Thomason, Washington.
3: NASA's Mars MAVEN spacecraft has been declared dead after 6 months of radio silence. MAVEN was launched in 2013 to study the red planet's atmosphere. It fell silent in December after passing behind Mars. NASA confirmed Wednesday that the mission is over. More details at SRNNews.com. From Washington, I'm Keith Peters reporting.
1: Let's take a look at our weather forecast for the Peoria area. Of a low of 59 degrees overnight tonight under mostly clear skies. Sunny and breezy on your Thursday, high of 88 tomorrow. Winds could gust as high as 22 miles an hour. And then a chance of showers and thunderstorms Friday and Saturday, high of 86 Friday and 88 on Saturday. Again, overnight tonight, we're expecting mostly clear skies, a low of 59.
8: 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They say we've been blessed by WBNH, and we hope others are too. 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

poetry, but even in your painting, you have these poignant representations of these moments where you had highs and lows and total surrenders. When we come back, we have one more segment in an hour that's gone far too quickly with Victoria Jackson. Her brand new book, Not Dead Yet. More after this.

0: 80,000 passengers and crew members. That's how many people the Freedom Ship says they'll have on board their mega boat. It's more than 8 times the max number of people the largest cruise line can carry today. The proposed ship would be a mile long, 750 feet wide, 30 decks high. The Freedom Ship hopes to carry 50,000 permanent residents, 20,000 crew members, and 10,000 guests for short-term cruises. Because of its size, it would have no permanent dock, but it would have hotels, restaurants, shops, a hospital, and a 15,000-seat sports field. This floating city is just an idea at the moment, and its designers would have to raise $10 to $20 billion to build it. As impressive as it sounds, the Freedom Ship is nothing compared to the heavenly city our God is preparing for all who are in Christ. And we can look forward to that. I'm David Wolin at haventoday.org.
1: Hello, this is Paul Cannings. It doesn't matter what you face today. It matters most who you face it with. Stay tuned and allow God to influence your life through His Word.
2: Look at John 15. I'm the true vine and my Father is the vine. Every branch in me that does not bear fruit, He takes it away. He prunes it. He gives it trials. So when somebody is deciding to grow and mature, guess what God is going to do now? He's going to put them in trial to teach them endurance so He can perfect them. He is saying, now that you want to obey me, you got to accept the trials. That's exactly what James is saying in chapter 1. If you want to accept Christ and want to walk in Him, He says, I got to prune you. Look at what He says. You already are clean because of the word. What does He mean by abide? What does this word abide got to do with anything? In verse 7 He says, if you abide in me and my words abide in you. So abiding in God is literally to say, I'm going to hold on to your Bible no matter how much sense it doesn't make, how many feelings it messes me up with, how much adjustments I got to make. I'm going to keep doing it. And He says, the minute you do that, that's when the fruits start to come out your life. Until then, it don't come out. If I believe in God and trust God and say God has all these wonderful things in the Bible, and I believe the Bible and I quote the Bible, He says, that does not save you. It is when you choose to abide. Walk with me. Hold on to my word. No matter what it does to your schedule, what it does to your life, you go about doing what I say no matter how hard it is. My spirit will start working inside of you, and I will adjust your whole life to look just like me. That's why Paul would say, I no longer live. It is Christ that lives in me.
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0: advertising rules on city buses must be neutral. That's what the law says.
1: 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Here's attorney David Gibbs Jr.
0: Josh lived in a mid-sized Midwestern city, and the city buses ran ads for most every unimaginable topic. Because he cared about people,

0: He wanted to run a simple ad that said, Jesus cares for you. That's the quote, Jesus cares for you. 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It was our honor to help him keep his religious rights protected. In America, the public has a right to have their religious beliefs protected. If they carry other ads, they must carry Jesus Cares for You. 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We'd be honored to try to help you.
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2: You know what drove me crazy about you when we first got married?
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2: Did you spend 27 cents instead of 23 cents? 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
6: We're visiting with Bob McGinnis, who is a senior fellow for national security at the Family Research Council and a wonderfully prolific author. And we're focusing in today on just two of his books. He's written 15, 16's right around the corner. It's going to be released soon. But one is talking about the new AI Cold War and how this technology is now changing the battlefield. Another one, and you might want to start with this if you're interested in a Christian perspective on the high-tech revolution, which is the subtitle of this book. It's called AI for Humankind's, rather for Mankind's Future. And I told you we broke it down into various aspects of the world around us. And Bob, in the few minutes that we have left, I want to focus a little bit on AI and our values, ethics, norms, and liberties. Because again, this is a machine. These are zeros and ones. This is a technological sock puppet. There's somebody behind the machine that's programming. So it really raises an interesting question, because in order to have ethics, one must have a conscience. If you have a conscience, you have to believe there's a God, because how would you have some sense of what's right and what's wrong? A machine doesn't even come close. This is the same parallel argument, it seems to me, as these nature rights advocates who think that you can have a gorilla sue in court, or you can give rights to a river or a glacier to protect it. These are not things made in the image of God. So how does a machine exude those attributes that have to be attributable to one who has a conscience and has a keen sense of right and wrong?
7: Well, it doesn't, but two scriptures come to mind, Janet. Romans 12:2 tells believers not to be conformed to this world. And guess what? AI tends to reward conformity, convenience, engagement, not wisdom or truth. And the other scripture, of course, is Matthew 24:24. There will be deception in the last days. AI excels at deception. I mean, you know, political campaigns, they deceive us. They deceive us into buying things that we really don't want. And the manipulation, of course, at a grand scale, we've been manipulated by foreign governments through a variety of media outlets and by messages. You know, what you can do with sound today, what you can do with images, you just can't tell if it's real. I don't know what to believe.

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1: 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Hello, friends, and welcome to another hour of Gospel Radio Favorites. I'm Brian Crow, excited to be with you. We've got a great program on the way. Let's begin with our encouraging verse. Today it's found in Hebrews chapter 10, verse 19. Having therefore, brethren, boldness to enter into the holiest by the blood of Jesus. Hebrews chapter 10, verse 19. On the way, I see music from Phillips and Banks, High Road, the Bowling family. Let's get it started. What do you say? On this Wednesday evening, the third day of June, let's jump in with the Taylors, The Well.